0: course in order to help you. And that'll be our way of saying thank you for supporting other families who are struggling through Focus on the Family. Emerson, here's the point I was going to make. Let's say I've hit send, or even better, I've used my tongue in a poor way. Maybe as a parent recently shared with me, they said, you know, that person doesn't sing all that well. And their child told the child of that other child. And that got back to the other parent. That can be a disaster.
1: It's called the oops.
0: That could be the send, or it can be the word you've spoken. What do you do once you've done it?
1: All right. Well, there are several ideas. That's the oops. And at the end of the book, we talk about how do you recover from that moment. And the beautiful thing, again, is that no person speaks perfectly. The tongue is not bridled perfectly. James is saying that. We can't do that perfectly. So there's always going to be error, unfortunately. And the challenge then is, how do we recover at that moment in time? And I just say, do it quickly. If you know your brother has something against you, lay your gift at the altar, Jesus said, and go immediately. The idea is, do it quickly, and just don't try to justify. Just simply say, I was wrong for those comments. Will you forgive me? That's usually the safest and the best approach. Whether they forgive you or not, that's really their decision.
0: Emerson, thanks for being with us.
1: Thank you, Jim. Thank you, John.
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0: Welcome to The Reality. A very special hello to you indeed. Welcome to The Reality. I'm Dudley Anderson, so good to be with you for the next half an hour or so as we share the story of life touched and changed for good, by the reality of Jesus. Today we're going to be speaking to Stefanos Kutsia, who by the radical love of the Father had a second chance in life. On Christmas Eve 1996, Stefanos planted a bomb in a ShopRite shopping center in Worcester in the Western Cape of South Africa. Stefanos was a member of the squad of the right-wing fanatical group known as Israel Vision, a violent religious sect promoting racism. 67 people were injured in that incident, with 3 children and 1 adult killed in the blasts. Stefanos grew up a radical racist. He was filled with undue hatred for anyone of a different color.
1: I went out on the streets assaulting people simply because they are black. The only sin they had were that they, in my eyes, were black. But that was not enough. A few years later, I was part of a group that planted bombs, and unfortunately 3 children died. And I went to prison, and in total I was in 13 prisons in 19 years.
0: Stefan's mother language is Afrikaans. Let's welcome Stefanos Kutsia today onto The Reality.
1: Thank you so much. It's an honor. It's really an honor.
0: Praise God. Just for the sake of our listeners, Stefanos is outdoors, so there may be some background noise, but that's just fine. Stefanos, you grew up, as did I, during the dark days of apartheid in South Africa. And then you joined a right-wing organization and ended up in prison. Tell us your story.
1: So I was 5 years old when my mom gave me money to buy sweets. And when I come back, my mom was gone. My mom never greeted me. She never kissed me. She never hugged me. And as a young boy, you wonder what you have done wrong that your own mother don't want you. You are looking for the mistake inside because you are too young to understand that the thing is between a husband and a wife. You wonder, maybe I didn't eat my vegetables, maybe I was too naughty. and that stays with you your whole life, that I'm not good enough. My father used to drink, and in fact my father was an alcoholic, but he was also my hero. I remember after work he will come home, our homework must be finished, and then what he will do is this: we will run once around the block, and then my father will start drinking, but he will not stop before he's totally drunk. When he falls asleep on the bed, he used to work in the prison. I will take cookie pens and color him in, and you know, a drunk person, you can move the body the way you want to. So, but my father was my hero. But unfortunately, I was sent to an orphanage, and I remember I always thought that if my father really loved me, why didn't he stop drinking? If I was important in his life, if I was something, why can he not just stop? And

0: time the AWB, it's the Afrikaner Resistant Movement, a right-wing organization in South Africa, had a motto, white by night. It means in the night we make sure the streets is white, but it was never enough. It was never enough. Later on, I went out on the streets on Sundays, Wednesdays, every day of the week later on, assaulting people simply because they are black. They never stole something. They didn't rape someone. The only sin they had were that they, in my eyes, were black. But that was not enough. A few years later, there was a group that I became part of as the Astral Vision. It's a very far-right religion organization, and they proved out of the Bible that the white man is God's chosen people on earth, and they used the Bible to motivate us to kill people. And I was part of a group that planned bombs, and unfortunately 3 children died. And I went to prison, and my first 4 years I was in 11 prisons, and in total I was in 13 prisons in 19 years. I was very arrogant because I'm white. I deserve something. It's how we were brought up. When we were young, on Thursdays in the school we will work wear military uniform, because we must go to war fighting the black gevaar, the zwart gevaar, and the communism. That's how we were brought up, us and them. And while I was in prison, it was the same. How can I be sentenced if us is the better race? And I remember that a lot of things happened, so I never planned to change. I never planned to give my heart to Jesus. It was never that. But there was an old lady, one time I must see a psychologist, and she told me, Jesus love you. And I told her, very strong Afrikaans, it means I swear to Lord that I don't believe in Jesus, because he was never there. I never saw him in my life. He was never there when I needed him. And I told her I don't believe in him, and she told me that Jesus still loved you. And months later I had visits, she gave me a little booklet, Our Daily Bread. And just to show my disgust in the Christian religion, I threw the booklet in the dustbin. And I told her, Tanya, I told you that I don't believe in Jesus. This Jesus stuff don't work for me. The guy was sleeping beside me were Eugene de Kock. He was a former commander of FLAG class, and he used to talk to me about forgiveness. And I always told him, hey, Eugene, this forgiveness thing don't work for me. They killed us, we killed them. And the listeners must remember, in that time, in the dark days of apartheid, the ANC planted bombs and killed people. The PAC had farm murders, and the white people killed them. So it was really an urban war between us.
1: Yeah.
0: So I never regretted it, because they killed us. And then one day he told me something that was very powerful. He said, so the Afrikaner people used to hate the people. Some of them still do hate the English, because a war in 1899 to 1902, and 26,000 women and children died in a concentration camp. And Eugene used to words and say, one day when you go to heaven, every Boer woman and child who died in that concentration camp will accuse you, because you hate the ANC, but you are not better than them. And that really struck that I made something wrong. And then I said, I just want to apologize for killing the children. I was happy with the grown-ups, but just the kids. But during the program, the Tani told us, this is a Christian program, because forgiveness is based on the Bible. So before we start, we will pray. And when we finish, we will pray again. And I told the Tani, no man, look here, this is not working for me. I told you I don't do the Jesus stuff. So when you pray, I'm waiting outside. When you finish, I will come in. But I don't do the Christian stuff. And then during the program, she said we must draw an apple with 8 worms. And until that point in my life, I could have mentioned anyone who I thought were the reason I was.

0: was in prison. But that day, I realized the only problem in the life of Stefan Skutsier is Stefan Skutsier. And I remember that I became very confused, and I told the right-wing people, please stop visiting me. I'm in a very confused state. And obvious, in prison, I became part of smuggling gangs and all that stuff. And the morning of 10 August 2007, I was still smuggling drugs. I went to my cell the night, and I was reading a book, The Fifth Mountain, and it's the story about the prophet Elijah. And on page 218, I met Jesus Christ. And that night, I wrote him a letter, and I told him, you sinned against me. You took my mom away. You took my dad away. You put me in an orphanage. If I were growing up in a house of love, I would have a better foundation to make decisions. And now I know it was the wrong mindset, but just that time, it's the way I believed. But then I had the most difficult question any racist must answer for himself. And the question was, if I die tonight and I came in heaven, will there be black persons? Because if they are there, I sinned against God, people, and myself. But if they are not in heaven, I never sinned. And I know the Bible said in Matthew 28, verse 19 and 20, go make disciples of all nations. And I know I sinned. And that was the biggest turning point in my life, because you cannot be a Christian and a racist. It's impossible. And then I went on a mission with the help of Eugene de Kock to ask forgiveness for what I've done. But this is not the top bottom, I'm sorry. This is really reflecting on what I've done. I have done a 2-year program looking in myself what could be reasons, not reasons, the outcome of my bomb attack. Because remember, when you commit a crime, you go to prison and you think it's the end of the story. It is not. And then one lady came to me, and she forgave me. And I know it sounds easy now, but we are talking from starting the program to the first victim was 5 years. And her first words were, I'm not here to forgive you. And on the end, Mama Olga forgave me. But the words that had the impact on my life was, she said, come here, my boy. And she hugged me. And for me, that come here, my boy, my mom left me, and a black lady calls me my boy. It healed something that was inside me. And she went back, and other people want to know how he look, what he say. And traditionally, the AWB is a big white man with a big stomach and a big beard. And older generation, and she saw a young boy. And she told it's a boy, and then they said we want to meet him. And more or less 50 people come up to Pretoria, the prison, to meet me, and all of them forgave me. And then the prison for the first time believed that this thing can actually happen. And I was transferred to Cape Town, where I had 6 VODs. It stands for Victor Offender Dialogue. And the biggest group were 1,000 people. Now, you must remember that the bomb attack is a public deed. It's the people who were in the shopping center when the bomb exploded. The people who just left it and just, they thought, I was just there. The people who were on the way there. The people of family, the public, and all of them forgave me except one lady. She said she wanted to say what's in her heart, and she said, I hate you. I hate you with a passion. But she never said something I didn't know. In fact, my mom hated me. That's why she chose men above me. My father hated me. That's why he chose alcohol above me. And obvious, I hate myself. And I completed a big part of my sentence, and then 2 years on the line, suddenly out of the blue, an offender said, do you know a guy, Daniel Kutsier? And I said, yes, it's me. That's my real name. And he said, you qualify for parole. And I said, no, man, I don't qualify for parole. I just sign a form every 2 years. And they told me, the lady who said, I hate you, will be attending the parole hearing. And the prison wanted to transfer me to a different prison because I had a bad reputation in prison before I became a Christian. And I want the listeners to think, yes, the process started in 2002. I'm talking now in 2015. that's how long it took, the whole process of forgiveness. And then suddenly the lady said, she wants the prison to give me a second chance in life. And that for me is true forgiveness. Someone 2 years ago said, I hate you, I hate you with a passion. That same person is asking the parole board to give this person a second chance in life. And suddenly I had 21 days more or less to decide to do what with my life. Now, it sounds simple, but being almost 19 years in prison, prison is my life.
1: Yeah.
0: I know gangsterism, I know smuggle, I don't know cell phones, I don't know Facebook. Yesterday I put in Skype. I mean, like seriously, I don't know this all this fancy stuff. And then I decided that I want to live so that other people can see, no matter what you are going through, God is good and God is only good. It's not what happens to you, it's not what God gave you, it's not the feeling, it is who He is. If God can give a second chance in life to a racist, a murderer, a terrorist, a bandit, you can call me whatever you want. If God can give me a second chance in life, what are too big in your life that He cannot help you? Nothing can be bigger than Him to give a murderer a second chance in life.
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1: 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It's really good to have your company. 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Email me, dudley@surereality.net. Today we're speaking to Stefan Skutzier, who in 1996 planted a bomb in the ShopRite shopping center in Worcester in the Western Cape of South Africa, injuring 67 people and killing 3 children and 1 adult. We've heard how Stefan's grew up in a dysfunctional home. Stefan's believed that his parents hated him. After the bombing, he was arrested and sentenced to 19 years in prison. It was here that Stefan's met Christ and discovered the power of repentance and forgiveness. Upon being forgiven by his victims, Stefan's was offered parole and given a second chance in life. He said, "If God can give me a second chance in life, what can be too big in your life that He cannot help you?" Stefan explains how he felt after being released from 19 years in prison.
0: And I remember the first day I went, I was released, I walked on the grass for the first time in 19 years. I touched a tree, I can smell a flower, I can hear children laughter, and you will hear that I'm not mentioning a car or a beach house, because while you are sitting in a single cell, 8x12 bricks small, you don't think about the money issues in life. You think about family, you think about friends, you think about the small things in life that you miss. And I was released, so I was on day parole. Since I didn't have a home, it means that during the day I can look for a work, and at night I still sleep in prison, and it happened for 6 months. And then I met my mom. One of my friends told my mom that I'm qualified for parole, but I don't have a home. The problem was my mom never told anyone she had a son. And worse, the son were in prison for killing people. And I remember the first day I walked in my mom's house. She had a very beautiful house. I was looking for something of me, but there was nothing. There was nothing. There was photos about my sister, about my children, but nothing about me. It was almost if my mom have taken anything of me out of existence. But still I washed my mom's feet and told her, "Mama, I forgave you," because a lot of people forgave me. God forgave me. But my mom decided that the life is better without me. And we must remember that I have time to healing. I have time to meet and really spend time with Christ. My mom have her own pain, she have her own choices. And for the first time, I'm staying in a flat and yeah. I have nothing. And so I buy curtains so that people cannot see I don't have anything. And after the curtains, I start building my life. And I decided that I want to work where I have home. So I have started to work for a Feed a Child. It's a organization that gives people food. But I started vegetable tunnels in the schools.
1: Wow.
0: In a township. The reason why, it's where I killed people, is where I have done harm. And I believe forgiveness is something you do, it's not something you say. I mean, if I steal your bike and I say, please forgive me, do I keep the bike or do I give it back? So for me, forgiveness goes with a deed. On the back of my boss, someone wrote in my cell, Jeremiah 29 verse 11, and we all know that Bible verse. I know the plans I have for you. And it's an easy thing to send to someone when that person is going through a difficult thing and you don't want to listen. But if you are serving a life sentence in gangs and you must shower in cold water, you eat the same food every day, and then it's more difficult to believe in that God have any plans for you. And the day I was released on prison, I saw a glimpse of what God has in mind. 6 years later, when I met my wife, and you can imagine going to a woman, beautiful woman, and tell her, hey, please marry me. That's not easy coming out of prison, killing people. And when my wife said yes, especially when she was in a white dress, you know, woman is very beautiful, but on a wedding day, there's something extraordinarily more beautiful. and then I saw that God truly has a plan, what he had in mind. And then the day I hold my baby in my hand, I know that truly God has a plan for us. And as I talk here, two things have happened. First thing, my ministry was supported by the church, and they, with immediately effect, they stopped it due to financial reasons. So it means I lost my work. But on the same month, actually 2 or 3 days after that, I won one of the biggest prizes in South Africa. And what the people don't know, when you stand on a stage and winning this big award, everyone thinks you made it in life, because we measure life by what you have, what you have accomplished, and not who you are. After the award, 10 o'clock at night, I went to a police station to report that I didn't escape, because I'm still on parole, still signing in a police station. What the people didn't know, after the award, I walk home. My car was broken. So what I'm trying to say here, if you're going through life, don't measure success, don't measure God by what you have. It's by who he is.
1: Absolutely.
0: God is good, and God is only good.
1: Absolutely. Amazing. Wow. Stefans, what an incredible story. You know, what just comes out in your story as I'm listening to you is the love of God. The Bible says that God demonstrated his love for us in this, that while we were yet sinners, Christ died for us. You know, and you've been in prison for a dreadful crime. I haven't been in prison for any dreadful crime, but we're both sinners in God's sight. You know, we've missed the mark. We've come short. That's what sin means. And Jesus died for us before we came to a place of apology. Before we came to repentance, Jesus died for us. And I hear that in your story, you know. Before you came to a place of apology and repentance, Jesus had already made a way for you. You said, as you quoted Jeremiah 29, verse 11, I know the plans I have for you, says the Lord. And those plans, I believe, happen right at the beginning of our conception, when we are conceived. Before we even born, God's plans play out. So before you were born, God knew where you were going to be, in prison. But he had already died for you. Jesus had died for you to make you right before God, and you received that love, which is amazing. And you know, as I listen to your story, I can hear that love. That love is seeping out of you. You were consumed with hatred, which was dreadful. You know, many people are consumed with hatred and racism. But when you found Jesus, you found that love of God, radical love. I would like to call it radical love. So when you came to that place of when Jesus stepped into your life and revealed that, you know, your way of life was wrong, as many of us find ourselves in. When you came to that place, you had to repent. We all have to repent of our sins. How was that with you? You know, you had to repent of your whole way of life, of your whole standard in life. How did you come to that place when you said, Lord, I'm sorry for the way I used to live? How did that feel?
0: I the time I became a Christian, unfortunately, I still have a lot of pride because apartheid have made me a proud white man. So for me, especially now in my life, is that sometimes when we went to bad things, we will say God did it. But if you won a war, it's me. Look what I have done. You want to put it on social media because it's me. And it's not how it works. So for me, repenting is a constant thing, because I have learned that as I grow closer to Him, the God I met when I repented in 2007, and the God I...

0: truly is, because the more scriptures I know, the more I know I cannot, this cannot be right, because it's not in God's character. Mm-hmm. My prayer list, and I mean it with respect, when I obviously became a Christian, naturally I prayed for release, but I was still in prison for 8 years. So you can imagine that first year becoming Christians, we're living hell in prison, because I'm praying and God is not releasing. And until I realized I didn't become a Christian because I wanted God to release me. I became a Christian because I met him. And if you are going through a difficult situation now, God is not changing.
1: Yeah,
0: he is who he is.
1: Absolutely.
0: And he will only be that. And then I have learned that I must learn to read the Bible, to find God more, to be closer to him. And it's like David were a bad man, but he truly loved God. And the more you love God, the more God show himself to you, that he's merciful, that he's loving. And yes, it doesn't mean you will have everything you want, but it will mean that he's good and he's only good.
1: I love that. You said you put God in a box. God never changes. We know that. But you had put him in the box. So you had defined God. You'd restricted God's love. Amazing. Stefan, so I wish we had more time to chat. Just one last question. I believe you've written some books. Tell us about your books.
0: So I have written 5 books. The first one was my life story. But my 4th book that is out now is nominated for the Andrew Murray Desmond Tutu Prize. I went on a journey to find out who I am in God. And in the latest book, I truly expose myself, my soul, my house, my struggles with God, because I wanted to expose everything of who I am so that people can see God's greatness in the book. And the other 3 books is just normal novels, but my main focus is my life story in the form of lessons.
1: Amazing. Well, I wish you all the best with those books, Stefanson, with your work and ministry. Our time is up. Thank you so much for joining us today on The Reality. 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

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I am Reverend Cassandra Powder, and it continues to be a blessing and a serious privilege for me to be sharing from God's Word. I want to remind everyone how proud I am to be a citizen of Trinidad and Tobago, and I love my country. I love my country. God is a faithful God, and today, as believers, all God is asking us to do is just obey. Just obey. You know, over the years, we have gotten so accustomed to trying to help God by all kind of different ways and how one, you know, things that we would do. And I've come to understand that God, in his simple way, all he asks of us is just render this mortal body that was created to carry the glory of God and just listen for instructions. That's all. Because as we carry the glory of God, our mouth becomes God's mouth. Our

point of view is what God created us to carry his glory so that we can become like the pattern man, Jesus Christ. Wherever you are today, God is saying, just obey. As times wax worse, intimacy becomes the most important thing that we push and we press for, because it is in deep intimacy the character of Christ comes forth, who we are. In deep intimacy, God creates in me and you a clean heart, transforms our mind. In other words, he makes us into another man. And in order to be made into another man, just obey. My scripture today is taken from Matthew chapter 14, verse 15, and we read, when it was evening, his disciples came to him saying, this is a desert place and the hour is already late. Send the multitude away that they may go into the villages and buy themselves food. But Jesus said to them, they do not need to go away. You give them something to eat. And they said to him, we have here only 5 loaves and 2 fishes. He said, bring them here to me. Then he commanded the multitude to sit down on the grass, and he took the 5 loaves and the 2 fishes. Looking up to heaven, he blessed

baskets full of the fragments that remain. Now those who had eaten were about 5,000 men, besides women and children. Just obey. Maybe, as I look through logic, I could well imagine the disciples probably were saying, what kind of madness is this? We are looking at 5, maybe 8,000, maybe 10,000 people. And here it is. All the disciples said is, listen, all we have is these loaves and these two fishes. And Jesus said, bring them. You see, even as we examine the scriptures, we understand that the disciples were being trained and being cultured through the Holy Ghost to be pattern men. As Christ walked the earth, they were being taught that exactly what Christ did, this is what they would be capable of doing. Even as there's a scripture that I embrace and I love, I've grown to love, whereby it says in God's word that the latter would be greater than the former. And even as Christ walked the earth, Christ, hallelujah, would have shared that greater than he did, the disciples or we would be able to do. The key to all of this is to just obey. Simple to just obey. My brothers and my sisters in the Lord, get your act together. Make up your mind today. It's either you're serving God or you're serving yourself. Because every time you disobey and you go your own way, you're serving

How do you do? Just by the numbers, odds are you're the product of a broken home. Single parenting has become a norm, and even if that parent works diligently to provide and protect, it can still be hard. The subject of our story was from a home like that, but he was looking for the same things we all are: family, community, and acceptance. Where he found it was in a life of crime. But that led to years of bitterness and heartache. That is, until his heart, his mind, his very life were unshackled.

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4: 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For almost 150 years, the old lighthouse in Chicago has been ministering to the needs of those who have fallen on hard times. Men, women, and children from all walks of life have come to our doors and received more than a warm meal and a bed. They've received nourishment for their mind, body, and soul, all thanks to the generous gifts of people like you. Now for broadcast around the earth, here is episode number 3927 in the series Unshackled, the program that makes you face yourself and think. From a young age, the man in our story was looking for family and a community to belong to. What he didn't find in his home, he found on the streets and other unsavory places. This is the true story of Chuck Chavez, right now on Unshackled.
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5: Stealing car radios?
3: Stealing our third radio tonight. You think we're pushing our luck, maybe?
5: I suppose we could

0: This is it.
1: Oh, come on, Stevie. It's right under a street light.
0: So it's not perfect. That stereo looks pretty sweet. We could get some coin for it.
1: Fine, just get on with it.
2: That was my life as a teenager in Florida. I ran with a bunch of guys who liked stealing car radios. A few times the owners caught us and then caught a beating from us. I was in 10th grade the night that Stevie and I got in a fight with a gas station employee. I remember because the next day the police came and took me from my math class. In front of the class, they put the bracelets on me and walked me away. I found out when I got to jail that Stevie had been busted before me and made a deal to get a suspended sentence. He basically threw me under the bus, and I was charged with assault and battery.
3: Mr. Chavis, you've been found guilty of 24 felony counts.
1: Yeah, because Stevie sold me out.
3: I'm going to take your age into consideration and send you to the Panama City boot camp for troubled teens. Next.
2: The boot camp was somewhere between local jail and prison, but not as bad as it could have been. I made a few friends in my time there, and I even kind of responded to the structure of things.
1: Hector, you seen Hopper or Merch? I can't find him anywhere.
4: You hear that singing, Will?
1: Yeah?
4: That's probably them singing. They at the church meeting, man.
1: I never imagined them for church folks.
4: Boot camp has a way of changing roughnecks into church folks.
1: Do not pass me by. Sounds like my whole life.
4: What do you mean?
1: Everything has passed me by. Hope, love, success, family.
4: A family?
1: I'm barely 16 years old. What do I have to look forward to? I've thrown all that stuff away.
4: Then do something about it, son. You ain't gonna be here forever. What are you gonna do when you get out?
1: I'm gonna change. You watch. I'm gonna change.
2: Yeah, I meant it when I said I was gonna change. But when I got out of boot camp, I caught up with my running buddies, and it was the same old thing. I hadn't exactly forgiven Stevie for hanging me out. I just never mentioned it. I was masking insecurities. I wanted to be accepted. I wanted to be part of something. But I was a bitter kid with a lot of anger. I escaped into alcohol, weed, cocaine, and pills. It was the only time I felt free. I hated being sober. I was miserable. I even met a girl named Dana who seemed to like something in me. But we couldn't make any type of relationship work, especially when I got kicked out of school for fighting. At one point, my running buddies and I had been methed up for days, and we drove from Pensacola to New Orleans to look for more. Turns out the Big Easy was not very easy for me. I was arrested on Bourbon Street for being high, drunk, and disturbing the peace. The judge sentenced me to a week in the New Orleans Parish Prison, alongside murderers and violent offenders. That whole week, I didn't shower once, knowing what kind of things happened to fellas like me in places like that. But I survived and found myself back in Pensacola, and in a very familiar situation.
5: Your Honor, this is not Chuck Chavis's first time before a judge. This is not even Chuck Chavis's first time in your court. Chuck Chavis is a menace to society. We in the state attorney's office recommend that he serve 2 consecutive 10-year terms.
1: 20 years?
5: Otherwise, he'll be standing before you again in 6 months.
2: I didn't get the 20 years the state attorney wanted, thanks to an attorney my mom and some friends found for me. Instead, I received 6 years in the Florida State Prison.
6: I thought you were supposed to be a tough guy, Chavis. This is the 3rd time I catch you crying in your bunk.
1: Leave me alone, Damon.
6: What's your story, Chuck? What kind of punk cellmate did they give me?
1: You don't know me, man.
6: Man, I saw Chuck. What kind of punk cellmate did they give me?
1: You don't know me, man.
6: Man, I saw you when they first dropped you in this hole. I saw you going in church and crying on that altar.
1: Dude, I'm feeling some things spiritually. Are you telling me you like it here? No friends you can count on. Nobody knows you. Nobody cares about you. Not a moment of peace. I don't know if I'm ever gonna make it out of here.
6: Dude, you're in jail, not a social club.
1: Yeah, what else is new?
2: When I was sentenced to 6 years in the Florida State Prison, I really didn't know whether I was going to make it out. I was angry and bitter, and my heart was so hard. It was the beginning of a pretty dark period in my life that continued even after I received early release and was placed on probation. My friend from prison, Damon, got out too, and the two of us shared a house in Pensacola.
6: What's up, Javis?
1: I found a guy who will supply some dope for us to sell.
6: Oh, good. I wasn't really interested in going to work again. What's with that dopey grin on your face?
1: Well, I just heard from an old friend that my high school...
6: What's with that dopey grin on your face?
1: Well, I just heard from an old friend that my high school girlfriend got a divorce.
6: And that makes you feel good? You are dark.
1: I probably cared more about her than anyone in my whole life. It was just...
6: You went to jail.
1: Nah, man. We were just kids. I sure didn't know how to take care of myself, much less anyone else.
6: Oh, so what? You think you're just going to call up and say, hi?
1: Her name's Dana.
6: What's up, Dana? This is Chuck. Chuck. Chuck Chavis. Yeah, you remember. Well, I just got out of prison, and I wanted to know if you'd like to go to dinner and a movie with me.
1: You don't have to remind me. I'm a hot mess. I know.
6: Yeah, but at least we got steady jobs now.
2: So Damon and I started dealing drugs out of that house, and I decided to reach out to Dana.
7: Wait a minute, Chuck. You actually think you've changed?
1: You don't think so? I'd say I've changed quite a bit.
7: You're older, and you have had some, experiences.
1: You could say that again.
7: But you still seem like the same person from when we was kids.
1: I'm no different from you or anybody else. I want a family, a house with a yard, a whole big wad of cash.
7: I had that with my husband. Well, except for the wad of cash.
1: What was missing?
7: I don't know. We were husband and wife, married with children, but we weren't going anywhere. We were like a boat floating on the Gulf.

0: idea where we were gonna wash up. What was missing? I still don't know. I'm still drifting.
1: Well, do you mind if I drift with you for a while? While all seemed to be going well with Dana, things were definitely getting weird on the business side of life. After 8 months of Damon and me living and working together, we started to notice some strange things.
2: It's still there. It's following me.
1: The helicopter?
2: Yeah, man. Every time I leave the house this week, that crazy helicopter's up there.
1: Are you sure the drugs aren't just making you paranoid?
2: I haven't gotten high all week, Chuck. And besides, you've seen those surveillance vans outside.
1: Those guys? They're not even trying to hide from us. I even talked to one of them yesterday. His name's Quentin.
2: He's from the DEA, son. They've got to be planning on busting us.
1: They've been out there for weeks, Damon.
2: That's pretty brassy. Coming to talk to you. I think they're getting ready to kick down the door.
1: I have an idea.
2: Talk to you. I think they're getting ready to kick down the door.
1: I have an idea.
3: Police, get your hands up.
2: All right, it's cool.
1: We're not going anywhere.
4: Toss it, boys.
2: Can you not point that at my face?
3: Shut up. Get over there. Stand by the wall and keep your hands where we can see them.
1: Whatever you say, sir.
4: You punks think you're so smart.
2: Not really.
4: Yeah, we've been on to you for months.
2: We know.
3: Thanks for making it easy on us, because now you're good.
5: Sarge.
3: What?
5: Place is clean, Sarge.
3: What?
4: No, I can't be.
5: Well, you're welcome to look for yourself.
1: What are you looking for? Maybe we could help.
3: Zip it!
2: All that anger's gonna eat you up, officer.
4: Oh, I will show you anger.
1: That doesn't sound like something I want to see.
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1: We'd taken the drugs to a friend's house and hidden them there. So, we dodged a real bullet. But it was enough to make us rethink what we were doing. I decided to hit the road and see more of the United States. And see if I could start a new life. Problem was, the old life just followed me. I went to Washington State, where I'd tracked down my biological father. After an awkward introduction, we went out and got drunk. Before long, I was headed back to Florida. But I had a long trip to think about things.
0: I'm glad you called me, Chuck. How long have you been in town?
1: Only a couple days. I'm sorry I skedaddled on you the way I did.
0: You didn't even say goodbye.
1: I know. I can be a real jerk sometimes.
0: You're also rather hard on yourself, Chuck.
1: I called you because you're the only person I feel I can count on at all. All my other friends are in prison or dead, and I'm beginning to think those are the only options for me, too. I'm sure the cops are still looking for me.
0: Let's get away from here for a little while. Let's head over to Alabama.
1: We found a house in Alabama that allowed us to stay there, but under one condition. We had to go to church services at this little chapel there. We went, but afterwards we had very different feelings about it. You sure have been quiet since we left that church service.
0: I'm thinking about what the pastor said. Didn't any of it speak to you?
1: All that talk about being a new creation and stuff? It all sounds good.
0: Would you mind turning around?
1: You want to go back?
0: I do.
1: I don't want to go back now.
0: I feel like if we don't go back now, we never will.
1: Yeah, maybe.
0: I need to go back, Chuck. For all those reasons that you feel awful all the time, I want to go back.
1: You don't feel like I do, Dana.
0: Empty? Meaning?

0: friendless, friendless, like I'm going nowhere. Yeah, I don't know what any of that feels like.
1: I don't want to go back. We can go back tonight.
0: You promise?
1: Sure.
0: Promise me, Chuck.
1: All right. I promise. We'll go back tonight.
2: Jesus said, "Come unto me, all ye that labor and are heavy laden, and I will give you rest. Take my yoke upon you, and learn of me, for I am meek and lowly in heart, and ye shall find rest unto your souls. For my yoke is easy, and my burden is light."
0: That's what I'm talking about, Chuck. That's what I want.
1: What are you talking about?
0: I want rest.
2: He promises.
0: That's what I want.
2: Learning from his gentle and humble way brings ease and comfort. For his yoke is easy, and his burden is light. I know there's somebody out there right now whose life is a mess, who wants to take Jesus at his word. What's holding you back? Anger? Bitterness? Pride?
3: All of the above?
0: What did you say?
3: Nothing.
2: You can give it all to Jesus. Tonight, you can be a new creature.
0: I want to go forward, Chuck.
2: And now, if you
0: will, you come with me?
2: Bow your heads to pray. Brother
3: I'll
2: Turner,
3: come with you.
2: Lead us in prayer.
3: Dana went forward and gave her life to Christ. But I couldn't. I didn't feel like my life was even worth giving to Jesus. I'd messed it up so badly. To be honest, I just wanted to die. A few months later, I found out my father retired from the military and moved to Alabama. I wish I could say that helped me feel better. It didn't. Mary and Dana helped. A bit. It was a sad existence I had. Being married to a girl I'd liked for a long time. One who was trying to clean up both our lives. But I still didn't feel like I deserved to live. What happened about 6 months later was something I couldn't have imagined in 1,000 years. We were visiting my father's new house over New Year's 2007.
4: What'd you find there, Chuck?
3: A bulletin from a church. It was under this Bible.
4: Oh, that's your stepmother's Bible. She's been going to that church, I guess.
3: Dana and me went to this same church a few months ago. She went forward at the altar call.
4: They're pretty hardcore there. What? Speak up.
3: She liked it a lot.
4: Yeah, I guess some folks do.
3: I took that bulletin with me, and that night I gave the pastor a call. We made an appointment for him to come over to my house.
2: Yeah, I remember you and your wife coming forward that night. What's on your mind today, Chuck?
3: My wife, Dana, she received Christ that night.
2: But not you?
3: I couldn't. I don't know why God would want me. I mean, my life is a hot mess. There ain't nothing left worthwhile.
2: How old are you, Chuck?
3: 27. I'll be 28 this year.
2: You're still pretty young. You've got a lot of life left in you.
3: I don't feel that way, Pastor. I spent a lot of my life in a series of prisons.
2: I know. We all live our life in some kind of prison. Some of us end up in the land of slamming doors.
3: That's me.
2: But everyone, at some time or another, is in another kind of prison. We're prisoners of our sin. What we've done and who we've been is a kind of prison. Want to hear the good news?
3: I really do.
2: Jesus Christ specializes in jailbreaks.
3: Huh?
2: Jesus specializes in jailbreaks. If you're a prisoner of your sins, only Jesus can help you escape them and leave them behind.
3: Are you for real? Who talks like this?
2: You want me to tell it to you straight? I can do that. You're a sinner, Chuck. Do you believe that?
3: Yeah, I guess I do.
2: Well, Jesus died on the cross to pay the price for our sins. Yours, mine, everyone's. Do you believe that?
1: Yes.
2: There's a verse in the Bible. Galatians 2:20. Here, read this right here.
3: I am crucified with Christ. Nevertheless, I live. Yet not I, but Christ liveth in me. And the life which I now live in the flesh, I live by the faith of the Son of God, who loved me and gave himself for me. What's that mean?
2: It means our old life, the prison we keep ourselves in, the chains of sin that keep us in bondage like a slave, all that stuff is gone when we give our lives to Jesus. Your sins were nailed to the cross with Jesus. But because he is God, his sacrifice paid the price for all of our sins. The judge banged his gavel and said, "You are not condemned because Jesus served your sentence. Now all you've got to do is receive him as Lord, and he will help you change your life around."
3: All my problems will be gone if I become a Christian?
2: No, Chuck. We're always going to have problems in this life. Becoming a follower of Christ doesn't make things easier, but it makes it possible. Jesus says, "I am come that they might have life, and that they might have it more abundantly."
3: Do you think Jesus can send me a little hope?
2: Hope? Life? A purpose? Forgiveness? Do you want all that?
3: Yes, sir, I do. That was January 3rd, 2007, when I gave my life to Christ. It's going to sound strange, but I felt different right away. The only way I can describe it is there was a weight that was gone. For the first time, I really felt hope.
0: I like the idea that when we become Christians, we are new creations.
3: Pastor talked about that. I feel like a new person, but...
0: What?
3: I'm being honest. I still feel guilty for things I've done before.
0: There's still a warrant out there for you. Did Pastor say anything about that?
3: I didn't mention it. Dana, I think I need to turn myself in. I mean, I know God has forgiven me, but the state of Florida probably still thinks different. I surrendered myself to the police and spent some more time in a cell at the Escambia County Jail. While I was there, I gave my life to Christ completely. I surrendered everything on my bunk, alone one night, crying out to God. I remember praying and telling him that I had nothing to offer. But if God would take my life, I was willing to give him the pieces. I was definitely a different person when I stood before the judge this time.
2: There's something familiar here, Mr. Chavez.
3: Yes, Your Honor. I've stood here before.
2: We've heard the evidence, and you've pleaded no contest. Do you have anything to say before sentencing?
3: Yes, sir, I do. I know you have no reason to believe it, but I'm a new man than before you.

0: I want you to sentence me to the full time. I don't want reinstatement of probation. I don't want house arrest. All I want is to get my time and get it over with.
1: Mr. Chavis, Chuck, are you sure you're thinking clearly?
0: Well, I don't know about that, but I know the right thing for me to do is pay the penalty for the laws I've broken. I guess Jesus took care of the rest.
1: Anything else?
0: No, sir.
1: Well, you're right, Mr. Chavis. You are definitely a new man from the one that stood before me, more than once before. I can tell by listening to you that you are sincere and that you are ready to accept the entire sentence for your crimes.
0: Yes, sir.
1: So, since that is the case, I have no choice but to sentence you to 13 months in the Florida State Prison. Your sentence will begin immediately.
0: 13 months, sir?
1: Mr. Chavis, I'm sure I've said to you at some point in the last 15 years that I hope I don't see you in my courtroom again.
0: Yes, sir.
1: I have a feeling that this will be the last time. Good luck, son.
0: 13 months. I couldn't believe it. Instead of 5 years, the judge gave me 13 months. God used my time in prison, too. While I was serving my sentence, he began changing my life. I started reading my Bible and memorizing scripture. I read it cover to cover in 4 months. The Word of God was changing me. And while I was there, I met an old friend.
2: What's gotten into you, Chavis?
0: What do you mean, Hector?
2: 15 years can change a person, but you ain't like what you were at the juvenile boot camp.
0: You know what can change a fella more than 15 years? Jesus Christ. He's the one that changed me. That was the first person I led to Jesus. While I was in prison, I felt God leading me to preach. It was so weird. I was in prison, but I was no longer in bondage. I was free. In July 2008, I was released from jail, and I have never gone back. For 15 years, I could never break the cycle of jails, prisons, and drugs on my own. But God did. I never had the power to be free, but God freed me. I never had the power or victory over sin, but God gave me that power. God's grace and God's power has delivered me and set me free. And like Jesus said in John 8:36, if the Son therefore shall make you free, ye shall be free indeed.
3: Chuck Chavis went on to Bible school and was ordained into the gospel ministry in 2014. He has worked in jails and drug programs for 14 years, preached revivals, preached for many churches sharing his testimony, has planted churches, and been a pastor. He is the founder of Lifeline Ministry, pastor and founder of Lifeline Church, and written numerous books. Oh, and he and Dana are still married and work together in ministry where they reach broken and hurting lives. His testimony is proof of the words in 2 Peter 3:9. The Lord is not slack concerning his promise, as some men count slackness, but is long-suffering to usward, not willing that any should perish, but that all should come to repentance. What about you, listening friend? Are you in bondage the way Chuck Chavis was? His and our greatest hope is that you would understand that only Jesus Christ can fully deliver you from that bondage. Would you want to learn more about the peace, love, and joy that he can bring? If so, we encourage you to call 1-888-NEED-HIM or visit chataboutjesus.com. 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
4: Of Nehemiah. Chapter 4,

And I want you to read with me the first six verses if you have that, say amen. Let's read it aloud together. But it came to pass that when Sanballat heard that we build the wall, he was wroth and took great indignation and mocked the Jews. And he spake before his brethren and the army of Samaria and said, what do these feeble Jews? Will they fortify themselves? Will they sacrifice? Will they make an end in a day? Will they revive the stones out of the heaps of the rubbish which are burned? Now Tobiah the Ammonite was by him, and he said, even that which they build, if a fox go up, he shall even break down their stone wall. Hear, O our God, for we are despised, and turn their reproach upon their own head, and give them for a prey in the land of captivity, and cover not their iniquity, and let not their sin be blotted out from before thee, for they have provoked thee to anger before the builders. So build we the wall, and all the wall was joined together unto the half thereof, for the people had a mind to work. All right. I want you to just tell the devil something today. We always talking to one another. But I want you to kind of ball up your fists and send him a 1999 message. Tell him, Satan, you can't

Did you just say that because I told you to say it? Now, if that's really what your spirit is saying, then you're determined that whatever situation you left in the classroom, whatever situation you left on your job, whatever situation you left at home, and whatever thing that is that's tugging at you mentally, you're gonna tell the devil, you can't stop me.

word of God lets you know that as you think in your heart, amen, that's what determines. When you purpose in your heart, when you're determined, God will let you come through even when the odds seem like everything is stacked against you. The odds are insurmountable, but you're going to make it. Let this mind be in you that was where? Also in Christ Jesus. Don't you know that every demon in hell set out to stop him from reaching his goal? But it didn't matter what the devil threw at him. He made it because his mind was made up. Oh, hallelujah. I want to deal with this just a little bit here today. We have just finished our study of the book of Ezra. Now we have entered into the book of Nehemiah. It is said by many Bible scholars that Ezra, the priest, the ready scribe, that he was not only the author of the book of Ezra, but many Bible scholars believe that Ezra wrote both the books of Ezra, Nehemiah, along with 1st and 2nd Chronicles. Now, whether or not he is the actual author of all of the books, we do not know. But one thing is certain, that the books of Ezra and Nehemiah are very closely linked together. In fact, in the original Hebrew, they were listed as somewhat of a twin book, Ezra, Nehemiah. For they both cover a period of history in the life of ancient Israel. Actually, to be more specific, they are dealing mostly with the southern kingdom of Judah. And over a period of about 110 years, the history is contained in both Ezra and Nehemiah. As we learn from our study, that it was following the time when mighty Babylon ruled the world. And I keep going back to the 5th chapter of Daniel, because Babylon, although it was the first world empire under its emperor Nebuchadnezzar, Nebuchadnezzar himself had to be humbled before God. But in spite of how God humbled him, his grandson Belshazzar, when he became the king, he had a certain amount of arrogance and disregard for the things of God. So the holy vessels that Nebuchadnezzar had taken from the temple in Jerusalem, Belshazzar had them in the midst of his drunken ball. Go get me those vessels. I want to drink some of my wine out of the vessels that came from the temple of Yahweh, the temple of Jehovah, Israel's God, in Jerusalem.

But the hand was not connected to any arm. There was no shoulder. There was no torso. Only thing there was a handwriting. And when they called for all of the magicians and soothsayers, all of the psychics in Babylon, they couldn't read what God wrote. I don't know why, but I keep trying to tell those of you that claim to be people of God and got that psychic hotline number in your pocket, that the psychic can't read it if God write it. They are mediums. Mediums with the dead, mediums with Satan, mediums between you and the forces of evil. But it's going to take a man or a woman of God to read it and to interpret it when God writes it. So they had to get Daniel, and when Daniel read it, those familiar words in the fifth chapter of the book of Daniel, many, many, tekel, euphorsines, which simply says that God has numbered your kingdom and finished it. Thou art weighed in the balances and found wanting. That God has divided your kingdom and given it to the Medes and the Persians. Now, rarely will the word Medes show up in reading Ezra and Nehemiah, but it is somewhat of a twin kingdom. Persia seems to be more dominant, but it is the Media-Persian kingdom, which is the second world empire. So when Ezra starts off, Cyrus is the Persian king who has replaced the Babylonian empire. And God had already determined 200 years before Cyrus was born, as it is recorded in Isaiah 44 and 18. Before the man was born, God named him and said Cyrus would be his shepherd and would release his people from Babylon. So when the book of Ezra talks about Cyrus, Zerubbabel is the man who is a prince of Judah that is put in charge of leading the delegation that Cyrus has released from Babylon to go home and build the temple of God. So Zerubbabel goes up to build. Later on, after interruptions, they finally complete the temple and they dedicate the temple. And Ezra comes up later. Now that the temple is built, now let's rebuild the people in the word of God. And because knowing that although they had come out of 70 years of captivity, they'd do the same things, commit the same sins, and end up back enslaved somewhere unless they caught a hope to the laws of their God. So the latter part of the book of Ezra concerns Ezra the priest as he brings the people face to face with their sins and brings them to a point of repentance to serve their God. Well, Nehemiah, he is in a place called Shushan, the palace. And King Artaxerxes is the king. And Nehemiah, he hears in chapter 1 about those Jews who are in their homeland. But his focus is not on the temple. What disturbs him is that he hears that the people are in great distress and that the walls that were torn down when Nebuchadnezzar invaded the city more than 70 years ago, that the walls are yet in ruins, that stones are just scattered everywhere, and that the ruins of city buildings that have been burned are all piled up with the stones, and that there is no wall to stop the enemy nations round about from still just coming in and plundering the city of Jerusalem. And he's sad when he hears what's going on. But he is

the king's cupbearer. Now, you read this and you'll get everything I'm saying. But as I tried to explain also, that he didn't just do like my missionaries do in bringing a tray to me. And even today, when we take communion, one of them will hand me the cup that has the communion wine or the communion juice. I'll say it that way so you'll know that we haven't gone to another level. We still drink unfermented. And they will hand me the cup. But Nehemiah, in his capacity as cupbearer to this great king and emperor, he did not just give him a cup. For when you read the history of this particular time there in Babylon, after the Medo-Persian kingdom took over, you'll find that some of these men ascended to power by killing their predecessor. So assassination was common. And one of the easiest ways to assassinate a king was by putting poison in his food or in his drink. So King Artaxerxes needed somebody whom he could trust that would bring him the cup, but not only bring the cup, but taste its content. If there was any poison, Nehemiah would get it and not the king. Oh, you don't hear what I'm saying. So with him being close to King Artaxerxes, he heard about what was happening in Jerusalem, and it made him sad. I don't care what you say. If you're really a child of God and you hear that things are not well in the body of Christ, things are not well in the church, you can't help but be touched. You can't help but be concerned. He had gotten used to being in the king's palace. And yet this little city of Bethlehem that had no wealth to be concerned about, it troubled his spirit when he heard that his fellow Jews were not doing well. When he heard that the city did not have any kind of defense. And as I've been saying, that we live in a day when people are always concerned about building bridges. But I'm here to tell you, there are some things that the people of God don't need to build bridges to. Some things we need to build walls against. Oh, you don't hear me. Nehemiah, his thing was to build the wall, because he didn't want Jerusalem open for everybody. He wanted God's people, the Jews, to dwell behind the wall safely. But he wanted all of these other guys that you read about, Sanballat, Tobiah, Geshem, and all of the rest of them, who were determined to destroy everything that God's people stood for. He wanted to build the walls to shut them out. And I'm here to tell you that some things we're trying to include, we need to learn how to build some walls and shut some stuff out. Our evangelist talked to us about it New Year's Eve. That woman there in the book of 2 Kings, whose husband died and left her in debt, the creditor came to take her sons, to make them as indentured servants and slaves, to pay off the debt. And when she told the man of God about it, and he wanted to know, "What you got in your house?" Said, "I don't have anything except a pot of oil." He said, "Well, go borrow some pots, and don't borrow a few. Get a whole lot of them." The amount of pots they got was determined by the amount of faith she had and her boys had. And once they start, good, my God, getting ready to pour out the oil, he said, "The first thing do is go into your room and shut the door." In other words, when God gets ready to bless you, you can't include everybody.
in your blessing. Sometimes you got to shut the door. Oh Lord, must I say this? The reason a lot of marriages fail is because you don't get in your house and shut the door. You get married, but he's still listening to his mama. She's still listening to her daddy. He listening to his friends. She listening to her friends. But the only way you gonna make it, you got to shut everybody else out. I know you my mama, I know you my daddy, but you don't have no place in my marriage. I know you my buddy, but you're not a part of this. Y'all don't hear what I'm saying. And then you get some folk. Let me hush. You go back to the book of Genesis, and what happened with Noah? He built the ark. God told him to bring in 7 of every clean beast, 2 of every unclean beast, and you and your wife, your family, y'all go into the ark. And it was 8 human beings in the ark, and they shut the door. A few years ago when I was preaching on the family, I said, you got to know how much your family ark can contain. Everybody can't get into your family ark. Yeah, you're going to have other family members with financial trouble, but if you don't have but a little bit, that little bit first belongs to your spouse and your children. You don't have a family ark to include mother-in-law and father-in-law and auntie-in-law and uncle-in-law and brother-in-law and sister-in-law and cousin-in-law and nephew-in-law. Some things you got to build a wall around. And as people of God, we got to find out why the Lord brought us in to what he calls his holy city and made us a royal priesthood and made us a holy nation and a peculiar people. And it's all right to build bridges to other Christian denominations that believe in Jesus and believe what we believe. There's nothing wrong with building those kind of bridges. But don't tell me that I need to build a bridge to Buddhism, and I need to build a bridge to Islam, and I need to build a bridge to Scientology. Because if you don't hold my Lord on the same level as I hold him, instead of a bridge, I got to build a wall. You ought to tell somebody, you can't build a bridge to everything. Sometimes you got to learn how to build a wall. When one comes in and still determine, I'm not going to live like the saints live. I'm not going to study God's word. Yes, I'm in the church, but I'm going to keep acting like I'm in the street. Well, you extended a bridge, but when they refuse to do right, you got to build a wall. You don't hear what I'm saying? Believe me, when the Lord comes back, it's not going to be time to be getting ready. For I heard him say, he that's holy, let him be holy still. He that's righteous, let him be righteous still. Him that's filthy, let him be filthy still. So the thing is, do what? Get right with God and do it when? Now. Look at somebody and say, now. Put your hand on your own chest and say, now. Sit down, y'all. Let me see, can I get through with this? Nehemiah said, I got to go to Jerusalem, but I got to go and build a wall. So he got letters
from Artaxerxes so that he could go through the wilderness and he could get the timber that he needed. And everything that he needed, Artaxerxes said, in other words, I'm giving you carte blanche. Go away for whatever designated time and then return. So when he gets into Jerusalem, in chapter 2, he looks around and he has with him a certain amount of people. He goes out surveying the wall by night. And as he surveys how things are so jumbled up and tumbled up, he gets to a place that's so narrow with debris that his animal that he's riding on can't even go through. And he looks around and none of those accompanying him knew what he was going to do until finally he let the other shoe drop. He said, well, I've received a leave from Artaxerxes and I've come really to rebuild the walls of Jerusalem. And he let them know that you don't have to worry about whether or not we will be successful. Because if you look at the end of chapter 2, he says in verse 18, I hope you're looking at it. Then I told them of the hand of my God, which was good upon me, as also the king's words that he had spoken unto me. And they said, let us arise up and build. So they strengthened their hand for this good work. But when Sanballat the Horonite and Tobiah the servant, the Ammonite, and Geshem the Arabian heard it, they laughed us to scorn and despised us and said, what is this thing that ye will do? Are you getting ready to rebel against the king? Now notice it told you the nationalities of all of these critics, that they were not Jews. In other words, they were not the people of God. And anytime you find yourself hemmed up in a corner by folk who don't believe in your Jesus, asking you all kind of questions, do you know you're wasting your time? Paul said, foolish and unlearned questions, just avoid. If they are always trying to hem you up about your God and they don't serve your God, then you got to know that their motive is not right. Come on, let's go a little further here. When they got through questioning them, look at what Nehemiah says in verse 20. Then answered I them and said unto them, the God of heaven will prosper us. This is what you got to get in your mind. I don't care how many critics are trying to block me and trying to stop me. My mind is made up. And I'm not depending on the critic to help push me over. I'm not depending on the devil to get in the parade and celebrate. I'm not depending on those who don't know my God. The one I'm depending on is the God of heaven. And because I'm depending on him, he'll make me prosper even if I don't have enough money. He'll make me prosper when they're talking about firing me on the job. He'll make me prosper. Anybody in here got your mind made up? It's a new year, new challenges. But don't let the devil make you doubt. To prosper means to succeed, to thrive, to go forward in victory. And I don't care what 1999 holds. I know victory is mine. I know prosperity and success are mine. Not because
because of anything I have or anything that I know other than the God that I know. And he says, the God of heaven, don't worry about Geshem. Don't worry about Sanballat. Don't worry about Tobias. I don't know who the enemy is that's trying to block you from succeeding in what you're trying to do in life. Glory to God. And don't you dare tell nobody who that enemy is. But you can just hold that name in your mind and just say, I'm not worried about the God of heaven. To make me prosper. We even took a glance back at the life of Joseph this morning. And when you read about Joseph, after his brother sold him into slavery in Egypt, I told y'all, as much as I'm trying, that long-winded spirit is all over me today. Joseph got sold into slavery. But the Bible said that as a slave in the house of an Egyptian, that God caused everything he did to prosper. And I kept on reading in that same chapter after he got put in prison. The keeper of the prison turned everything over to Joseph. And the Bible says again, even in prison, God calls Joseph to prosper. Now you are not a slave and you are not in prison. What's your trouble? If Joseph could prosper as a slave and prosper in prison, and here you are, not a slave and not in prison, that you are in is the prison of your mind. Make up your mind that I'm gonna prosper. Anybody got your mind made up? I see stumbling blocks in front of me, but my mind is made up. Enemies all around me, but my mind is made up. Critics on every corner, but my mind is made up. Sometimes look like my thoughts don't come together like they ought to around this matter of faith in me, but I know for myself, my mind is made up and I'm gonna prosper. Sit down a minute here. When you read chapter 3, it may seem like it does not make sense because it keeps talking about who was next to so and so. Every chapter, next under them repaired Jedediah, the son of Hamramoth. Over against him, somebody else. Next to him, somebody else. In other words, when he got ready to build the wall all around the city, he took segments and he put one group. If you see these beams that come down, now say the wall over here between the beams, that's one section. So he put a couple of fellas in that section. Two of you ministers, stand up and face that wall there. And then next to him, two more of you, take that one. And then next to him, that's right, y'all get ready to move. Over there, two more. And on this side, my God, y'all can just stand in the opening there, two of you right in here. And over here, there were two more. And over here, there were two more. Oh, that's right, brothers, you got to move in a hurry. Over here, there were two more. And they were not slow pokes, but they were busy.
And then two brothers back in the back, they took the section there at the elevator, and two more took the next section here, and two more got that section. And somebody back here in the wall, three of them got in that wall section there, and a couple of more got in this section here. And every one of them had the job. Come on, and build the wall. Just get down here and, you know, just kind of and work in your wall. And that's all that chapter 3 is about, that all of these nobles of Israel, they had their sections, and they worked in their sections. And then when the critics saw a section here and a section there and a section here and a big gap back there and a section here, and then that section was not joined to the section here, and that section was not joined to the next section. They just had walls up in sections, but it was not put together. And that's when the critics came by and said, what in the world? What's wrong with these Jews? These guys must be crazy. Look at that old rickety wall there. If a fox jumped on top of this thing, it would fall down. And don't you know that when God has you doing something, the enemy, before it's complete, the enemy will look at your incompleted job and say, you're stupid. You don't know what you're doing. You can't do what you're trying to do. And all while they were criticizing, you brothers can return to your place, what they were doing. I'm not going to get to the point where all the wall came together. We'll get that later this month. But when they looked at it, and see, the devil does stuff in such way where each one of these brothers, one of them would see one part of his wall leaning. Another one would see his part leaning the other way. Another one would see a gap in his, and how that they were not connected. And the enemy, sometimes when he see your stuff that you got planned out, you planned it 10 years ago, and you just got a little of it done in 1992, and a little more in 93, and a big old gap, you didn't get nothing done in 94 and 5. You just got a little bit more done in 96. And then in 98, you started in one section and hardly got it off the ground. And here you are in 1999. And the devil is saying, you may as well forget that dream. You are never going to complete that thing you are trying to do. But I hear, good God from on high. I hear Nehemiah saying that even though Tobiah is criticizing, and even though he's got Sanballat and Geshem and all of these other critics talking about what we are not going to do, I want you to know we're going to keep on building the wall. We're going to build it, and after a while it's going to join together. After a while, what these brothers were doing going to join to the next, and the next going to join to the next, and we're going to raise up a wall where the gap was. We're going to put it together because we got a mind to work. We got a mind to do God's will. We got

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But the creditors closed you out. 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You had a little money and a little seniority, and you lost your job. 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

Hallelujah. 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But also, you got to claim that this year, 1999,

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listen. 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But when Israel was against another wall, a wall called Jericho, big thick wall that kept them out of a city that God says, I'm giving you the city and everything in it, defensed Jericho. But the Lord said, war around the wall. On the first day, walk all around the city on the outside. Don't say a word. Go home, back to your camp. Do it again on day number two. Do it again on day number three. Don't say nothing, just walk around and go back to your camp. Do it until you get to day number six and go around it one more time. And when you get to day number seven, walk around it six times and don't say nothing. I know that those inhabitants of Jericho said, these Jews are stupid walking around this wall trying to seek, and they found a crack in the wall. They will never get in here. But the Lord said, when you go around the seventh time on the seventh day, which means you'll go around it a total of 13 times. 13 will become an unlucky number for those inside of Jericho. But 13 don't mean nothing to you. That's when you're gonna do your victory shout. And he said, shout, and the wall will fall. Shout, because I've already given you the city. Shout, because victory is already yours. Shout while the enemy is laughing in your face. Shout and the wall will come tumbling down. I know you got a wall that you are facing tomorrow.

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0: shall they fear the name of the Lord from the west, and his glory from the rising of the sun. When the enemy comes in like a flood, the Spirit of the Lord will lift up a standard against him. When the enemy attacks our lives and attempts to drown us, the Spirit of the Lord will lift up a standard against him and place us on higher ground. Habakkuk 3, verse 19 says, God, the Lord, is my strength. He makes my feet like the deer's. He makes me tread on my high places. When you are at your highest point, when you are at the top, or at least when you think you're at the top, that's when the devil comes after you. And here's what the Bible says about this in 1 Corinthians chapter 10, verse 12. Therefore, let anyone who thinks that he stands take heed lest he fall. The Amplified translation puts it this way. Therefore, let the one who thinks he stands firm, immune to temptation, being overconfident and self-righteous, take care that he does not fall into sin and condemnation. So the minute that you think you are strong, or you're something, or you've achieved greatness, that's actually your most vulnerable moment. When you reach a place like this, where you are in awe of your own accomplishments and your own talent or achievements, this is dangerous because you are at a place where you most likely think, whether consciously or subconsciously, you think you don't need God. And believe me, this is not the mental space that you should ever find yourself, because we all desperately need the Lord every moment of every hour. Secondly, when you are at your highest moment, your guard is down. There's this overwhelming sense of achievement. There is the strong emotion of happiness. And if we are to be honest, many of us opt to celebrate our achievements. And it's here that the devil can sneak into our lives unnoticed. And the final reason why your highest moment can also be your most vulnerable moment is because when emotions are high because of achievement or because of success, the spirit of pride can very easily enter your heart. You begin to think that you are the reason for your success, and you are so talented, and you are so good at what you do. And do you see what that does? That glorifies self. And the Bible says pride goes before destruction. Pride, in the context of these verses, refers to an arrogant attitude that manifests itself as independence from God. The proud person pursues his or her own way. And this, folks, is a dangerous place to be, because you open up your spirit to all manner of evil. And I think we all need to know that the devil doesn't play fair. He's an opportunist. The minute you're on a high and you're distracted, he'll throw a punch or trip you up. So when the Bible is saying, if you think you are standing firm, be careful that you don't fall, it's really saying, always be alert. Always be on guard. Don't be led by emotions, because emotions are deceitful. I want to remind you that the Word of God says in Psalm 59, verse 16, but I will sing of your power. Yes, I will sing aloud of your mercy in the morning. For you have been my defense and refuge in the day of my trouble. our God has infinite power over every situation. And there is no better refuge in the day of trouble than our Lord Jesus Christ. So let it be your instinctive response to run to Jesus, run to prayer. Let it be your default response so that before you go anywhere else, before you ask anyone else or cry on someone's shoulders, you go to Jesus Christ first. You go and speak to the Lord. The enemy will attack each of us at some point in our lives. However, there is no reason to be fearful because in Jesus Christ, we have a refuge in the day of trouble. There's no need to be terrified because when the enemy comes in like a flood, the Spirit of the Lord will lift up a standard against him. And so in closing, let me tell you to always keep your eyes on Jesus Christ. Never think you're standing strong, but always consider yourself weak, but strong in Christ. Now let us pray. Dear Lord Jesus, help us, Master. Help us to never view ourselves as strong believers, but rather may we come to know that our strength is in you. Lord, your word tells us that whoever thinks he stands must be careful not to fall. Help us to take heed to this warning. No matter how many Bible verses we memorize or how many church services we attend, help us to realize, Master, that we cannot do anything with our own strength. We cannot defeat sin and the devil through our own strength, but we need you, King Jesus. In you, and in you alone, are we able to be victorious. Your word in Ephesians chapter 4, verse 27 tells us, "And do not give the devil an opportunity to lead you into sin by holding a grudge or nurturing anger or harboring resentment or cultivating bitterness." King Jesus, help us to live our lives with wisdom so that we would never give the devil an opportunity to enter. Help us to be guarded so that we would never allow the enemy to gain a foothold in our lives. Father, help us to live in the truth of Philippians chapter 3, verse 8, for your word says, "Yes, everything else is worthless when compared to the infinite value of knowing Christ Jesus, my Lord. For his sake, I have discarded everything else, counting it all as garbage so that I could gain Christ." Our riches are in you, Lord Jesus. We refuse to place our hope and affections on anything in this world, not in our financial resources or physical skill. No, we look to you, mighty Lord. You have commanded us to be strong and courageous, to not tremble or be dismayed, for you, God, are with us. With you on our side, Lord Jesus, we have power, we have victory. And so we will call out your name, the name that is above every name, and that name is Jesus Christ, our deliverer. You alone can split the sea of uncertainty. You alone, King Jesus, can slay the giant of fear and save us. So we look to you, Father, the anchor for our souls. Let us never be swept away by the deep waters of life. Lord, we ask that you speak the words, "Peace, be still," over our lives. Calm the seas in our lives. We trust in you to be our solution. We trust you to be our chain breaker. Father, I pray for every person under the sound of my voice. For anyone who is in the middle of a seemingly hopeless situation, may they know you as a strong deliverer and the God who makes a way. Lord, I pray for those who feel as though they are sinking in this world. I pray that they would find you to be a steady ground and solid foundation. For those who are looking and searching for hope because their circumstances, Lord, I pray that they would find your word to be true, as it says in Isaiah 43, verse 2, "When you go through deep waters, I will be with you. When you go through rivers of difficulty, you will not drown. When you walk through the fire of oppression, you will not be burned up. The flames will not consume you." Help me to worship you, not just when my life is going well, but even in my deepest struggles. Be praised, Father. Be glorified, my God. In Jesus' name I pray. Amen. "So shall they fear the name of the Lord from the west, and his glory from the rising of the sun. When the enemy comes in like a flood, the Spirit of the Lord will lift up a standard against him." God, the Lord, is my strength. He makes my feet like the deer's. He makes me tread on my high places. Therefore, let the one who thinks he stands firm, immune to temptation, being overconfident and self-righteous, take care that he does not fall into sin and condemnation. "But I will sing of your power. Yes, I will sing aloud of your mercy in the morning. For you have been my defense and refuge in the day of my trouble. And do not give the devil an opportunity to lead you into sin by holding a grudge or nurturing anger or harboring resentment or cultivating bitterness."
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2: God, we thank you for a brand new day. And I now present unto you the sons and daughters of our land, families across this nation, those today who are experiencing trying moments, tough and difficult periods in their lives. I ask today for strength. Those who are weak, comfort for those who are discouraged and grieving, those who have suffered loss, those who are confused, those who do not know where to turn and to whom should they turn. I pray that their eyes would turn unto God, who is the source of all deliverance, the God who answers every prayer ever uttered by the human heart and the human mind, the human spirit. I ask you, God, today to give unto them a deep sense of comfort that you are in control of all things and their destiny rests with God, and you shall be their provider this day. They would stand and they would not fail. Your right arm remains strong and resolute in these challenging times. Bless your people and favor the nation highly. In Jesus' name, I thank you now.

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2: Share with you on the mystery and the growth of the kingdom. The mystery and the growth of the kingdom. It's in Mark chapter 4, verse 30 unto verse 33. And he said, whereunto shall we liken the kingdom of God? Or with what comparison shall we compare it? It is like a grain of mustard seed, which, when it is sown in the earth, is less than all the seed that be in the earth. But when it is sown, it groweth up and becometh greater than all herbs, and shooteth out great branches, so that the fowls of the air may lodge under the shadow of it. And with many such parables speak he the word unto them, as they were able to hear it. So we could have some translation. I'll try and take my time, so brother. Then I said, we'll give a translate to our brethren, that they may also have a full benefit of the word and ministry today. So I'll take my time this morning. I'll try my best to take my time and to remain slow. I'll try to remain slow. But if by adventure it heats up a little bit, you ought to run with me also. But I will try to keep myself so that we can all benefit from it well. Let's look to the Lord in prayer this morning. Father, we want to understand the mystery of the kingdom. We want to be a part of the growth of the kingdom. We want to be laborers together with you in the kingdom. We want to have the joy of kingdom life. We want to experience the fullness of the glory of God in your kingdom. Hallelujah. We want to be true reflection of the kingdom. Manifest life of our Lord be revealed through us in the kingdom. Guide our thoughts today and aid us ably with the retaining of knowledge. And our spirit and our soul and our mind, but all together continue in holistic growth and development in the image and person of Jesus. We now commit this moment to you today. We declare the blessing of God over our lives in Jesus' name. Amen. 20 centuries ago, Jesus conducted comparative analysis on various models of the kingdom of God. He informed his disciples how the kingdom will grow and what the kingdom of God will look like. In St. Mark's Gospel, chapter 4, verse 30 and verse 33, he chose farming as a model and seed as the life and medium of the kingdom. He chose farming as a model and seed as the life and medium of the kingdom of God. Seed. For every farmer, is a lifeline. Every farmer depends upon seed. He is assured of food tomorrow. He is assured of sustenance today. Seed for every farmer is the lifeline, and sowing that seed is the guarantee to everything life will offer. Seed, when sown, will grow into a plant. The plant, when cared for, grows to a full-grown tree. That full-grown tree produces fruits. And the fruits can be sold and can be converted into cash. Seed is every farmer's joy. Seed is every farmer's lifeline. Seed is the same lifeline for the kingdom of God. As it is in the natural, so it is in the spirit. Jesus used a medium understood by those to whom he spoke. For Israel was a farming community. They used to sow in grain, corn, and wheat, and barley. So he spoke the people's language, that they may understand fully the spiritual message the kingdom of God conveys. You and I today in the Caribbean, we also rely on seed. For we all farmers. Some sort of a seed is sown by us. Whether it is watermelon, cucumber, peas, corn, sorrel, whatever seed we sow them because we are farmers. We may not be professional farmers, but we all farmers. And seed to us is important. Seed is the guarantor of a plant. So if you wish to have a plant, have a seed. Seed is the guarantor of a plant. Seed is a guarantor of a harvest. So we sow seeds that we may have a harvest. We plant corn so we may have corn. We plant banana trees that we may have bananas. Seed guarantee plants. Seed guarantees sustenance to life. Seed guarantees the continuum or the continuation of that species of seed and plant.

constantly spoke to his audience in parables. But unto the children of the kingdom, he speaks plainly that needs no interpretation of the message or the teachings submitted. Seed is a surety for the future. Jesus presented the kingdom as a grain. Can I hear the church say grain? Grain. Jesus presented to us the kingdom as a grain. Would the church say grain again also? Say it again. Say it again. And again, and again. He presented the kingdom as a grain, as a seed of the mustard family. Hey, of the mustard seed family, the smallest. So have some hope in yourself, in God.

the greatest importance. He could have chosen a large seed. Scripture is so descriptive, it declares a mustard seed, the size of a grain of sand. Very small, very insignificant. How many of us pay attention to the sand in our yard? Walk over them? How many of us have taken time out to pick out one grain of sand amongst hundreds of thousands of grains of sand in your yard or on the beach? For us, these grains of sand, they are not too important to us. We don't pay attention to them. The size, the character, the constitution, the components, the value, the worth, their durability. They are but just sand. We use them to build our homes and you don't even think of how important each grain of sand is to the construction of your home. Building of facilities that can accommodate humanity and render service to them all. Jesus presented his kingdom in the language of the people, in the context of agriculture, so every man can have a relationship, a connection, and a contact with the message of the kingdom is conveying. Bless us, Lord, and give us understanding. See, mustard seed family, is that how you feel sometimes? The seed was extracted from amongst the mustard seed family. How do you feel sometimes? Feel like a mustard seed? Small. If the wind blows too hard, we are blown away. Carry no sense of worth that keeps us anchored to the ground. Watch the sand. When the wind comes through with some force, you got to close your eyes. And if possible, put a handkerchief over your nose. And you want to make sure your mouth is shut. You're going to have sand for dinner tonight, or sand for lunch today, or sand for breakfast this morning. Light. The breeze comes through, blows the sand, and the sun rises into the air. And if the sand was a seed, then seed is airborne and shall be carried somewhere that it has no intention of going, but it's going anyhow. Because the force of the wind and the energy of the wind and the power in the stream takes the seed where it intends that the seed should light upon. There it will remain until the rain falls. The sun shines and the rain falls and the sunshine and the rain falls. Something mysterious starts happening.

a seed, when it dies, will grow. Will grow. Kingdom of God is Jesus' rule in the life of men who receive him as Lord and a Savior. The kingdom starts in the hearts of men by virtue of their acceptance of him as Savior and Lord. Seed. Harvest. Seed. 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Seed. Germination. Seed.

0: faith until it is planted. Hallelujah. Small and insignificant in his natural state, in his natural environment, until the seed is planted. Small, little, maybe its appearance and state until the seed is planted. But when the seed is planted and time and need.
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Science has not yet discovered a secret, because that secret is with God. He may get some idea about what took place and may give some scientific terms to the process. But how this thing came into being to be what it is and now to evolve to become what it was not. Secret lies with Jehovah God. And how ordinary men become kingdom people is a mystery with God. We understand some things, but the larger things we do not understand one single living thing. Don't you? Small, little, insignificant, small, little, insignificant, small, little, insignificant. The natural eye may not see it. You may need something that blows up the image of that small thing, that you may have a sense of vision on what you see. But don't underestimate it with God. Don't discount it with God. Say small. Say little. Say small. Say little. I may be small now. Say it again. I may be small now. I may be little now. But do you know something? I will not always remain small. And I will not remain little as long as I allow myself to be planted by God in Jesus Christ. And I die in Him. And I die with Him. Then I shall rise with Him. And I'm going to live with Him. And as He fills the universe, so shall my life's influence fill the entire universe and the world in which I live. Small. Small.

0: significant.
1: But you have discovered that God chose you even though you are small. And even though you are insignificant, not having much to give, not having much to show, not having much to display, yet God chose you because you have value. You have worth. You are priceless. You are eternal. You are a secondary cause why God sent Jesus. When men say you are nothing, God says you are. Because I have given to you everything there is of me is Christ. And this I give to you. Small? Pitik? Pitik. Well, give her some more years. She will look like that. She will put on some size. Have hope in God. Because the nature of the kingdom is that of growth. Growth. Say growth. Say, grow me, Jesus. Grow me, Lord. Let me grow with you. Let me grow in you. Amen. Amen. Amen. Jesus compared the mustard seed with other seeds. Jesus compared the mustard seed with other seeds and concluded, when it is sown in the earth, it is less than all seeds. So where you sow your seed, your personal spirit seed or spiritual seed, and even your own self, you are less than everything else. You sow it in the soil, and in the soil it is less. See, God has a way in bigging us up and blowing things up. He has a way in confounding men. The seed is small. When it is sown in the soil, it is less. He did not say it is more than the other seeds in size and content. He said it is less. No one likes to hear the word less for them. You always want more, especially if the thing is good. If that thing tastes lovely, a nice meal, you could take some more. Out of discretion, you may choose not to take no more. Table manners and courtesy and certain social decorum. You may say, okay, I'm satisfied, I'm filled, but you know you're full yet, you know. But you ought to be well mannered or mannerly displayed amongst a civilized community. So you may say, I'm all right. Thank you very much, I'm Phil. What boy could show, do another portion again, same size. Same size. But you want to leave behind a legacy of discretion. See, he's very discreet. She is very discreet. Eat small portions. Inexpensive to maintain. Franco, my good friend. But Franco, when you home, you want no pretty portion. Can you go ask mama, who do you give that to? I'll get a child or what? The rational in me or what opinion? And every wife or mother knows how to take care of her husband and her children. They know your capacity. They may ask you, do you wish to have some more? Or you, okay. You say, okay, I'm fine. That's all right. Or put two more spoons in it. And I'll be all right. Or I'm just fine. Anything that is good, valuable, tasting well, are just good in its good nature, you wish to be told I'll give you a large portion. But Jesus did not say to you that of that good seed that you are larger than every other seed, even though you are potentially kingdom seed. He says to you, you are like the smallest seed in the universe. When I plant you into the earth, you are less. You already can say, well, God, there is no hope for me becoming big. I am already small. You have planted me in life, in Christ Jesus, in this world. And when you have planted me, you said to me, no, you are less than all the seeds that are sown in the earth together with you at the same time, or after, or before. If your faith is small, it dies now. You are not buried. The earth covers you. There is no hope of the breeze taking you up and bringing you somewhere where there may be some kind of hybrid, crossbreed. Under the earth, nothing can touch you there. No. Place you in the earth, and he says to you, you are less than every other seed under the earth. You're less than them. Only God can take what is by nature intrinsically small and cause it to fill the whole universe. No science can. There's a limitation as to where science can take you and where science can go, and stop right here. Very often a scientist creates, turns around, and destroys. Does not continue. Progress does not continue. At some given point, it stops. Implode or explode. Might not be able to find any trace to put that thing together again. It's gone. May not be. When it is sown in the earth, it is less than all the seeds that be in the earth. Say earth. Say earth. Say all the seeds. All the seeds. Less than all the seeds that are in the earth. Open the minds of your people's understanding today. He says, when I saw you, you are less than every single other seed that is in the earth, in the universe. Wherever you go, you are smaller than every other seed. Cannot be compared. Cannot be compared. Cannot be given equal status. Cannot stand in every category of seeds. No one is standing in one category, small seed category, small family seed category, full stop. But he is showing us how the kingdom grows and how it develops and what takes place is a mystery. He uses farming, seed, soil, rain, time to reveal to us how the kingdom of God grows. It is not instant and immediate and overnight. Some seeds take about a whole week to break through. After 3 days, you expect it to come true, but it didn't come true. You wait for 4 other days and you realize, well, it's out of the earth now. Nothing you could have done to hasten the process of the initial start to the life that is in that seed, that would ultimately become the life out of the seed. Nothing you could have done. But one thing, sow it in the soil and let nature take its place or course. Sow it and then just. Sometimes we are like all of us. Dry seasons, we plant it and we water it. Sometimes it does not come. But the condition is not ideal. The soil is good. Nothing wrong with the soil. But the condition is not ideal. And the way you're hoping to have growth takes place, it's not the ideal. It may work. You are very frustrated in the plant season, the wrong time, wetting it to the right water, and then it's still coming up. Time. Season, ideal weather condition, and then give the seed a little chance. Give it a little break. It will grow. But when it is sown, it groweth up and becometh greater than all hopes. This is a little bit too large for us because we are so small, so less, seems to be already disadvantaged, seems to be a bit disproportional. Because if large feet walk upon an ant, it will die. But if an ant foot walks upon an ant, that's all right. It survives. It lives past the moment. But your foot passed on a little ant. We have no funeral service in the next two minutes. Because it's dead. It's expired. And here, Lord,

0: has something in his mind concerning you.
1: When the seed is planted, Jesus says, it grows up to become greater than every other seed sown in the earth. When it is sown, germination takes place and the process of growth now begins.
0: It is sown, and now the process of evolution, process of change, now it has started. Plant a little seed, and the ingredients would say little, small. It is little, and then they say small. They double it up on you. A little small piece they give me. A little small piece. You're right to say a little small piece. A little small piece.
1: So Jesus takes a little seed, a small seed, a small you, plants it in the soil.
0: And the process of life, development, growth, expansion now takes place. It's happening. A few days after the first day it is planted, something is beginning to happen mysteriously under the soil. And the growth never finishes. Never stop growing from a corn seed to a shoot, to a plant, to a tree, to a fruitful tree, to a big tree, to a great tree. We must pay attention to the words Jesus uses. He says, now greater than every other seed in the earth. How do you now today see yourself? That's the question. How do you today now see yourself? How do you see yourself? How do you view yourself? What do men say about you? Because the word cannot lie. Word cannot lie. Jesus describes you now as great. And you should have no difficulty accepting that. We need a mind change. Our psycho, our intellect, our mind here needs not a reformation, not transformation, change. Change. His word is absolutely truthful. He says, no, that little mustard seed that was sown in the earth is now the greatest. I don't know who told you that you are small, or you are little, or you are a little black girl and you are a little black boy. Stay in the back down there. Sit down there. Up there is not for you. Up there is not for you because you are small and you are little.
1: We achieve little because we think small.
0: Achieve little because we think small.
1: We go nowhere because we think of the cost.
0: We are going that way. It's too expensive. See, we are talking today about kingdom life. The life of the believer in the kingdom of God.
1: When the seed is sown, it is very, very small. I could hardly see a thing.
0: But God says there would be some changes taking place under the cover of the earth. And when it grows, give it some time.
1: When it grows, it becomes. Life in Jesus is a constant becoming. Constantly becoming. The seed only has potential as long as it remains in your kitchen. Your seed only has potential As long as you keep it in the storehouse, that's all it is. Potential, potential, potential, potential, potential. You only potential as long as you remain you. For the day you die, it's no longer you. It's a tree. It's a plant. Boy, the potential to change the world can only remain a potential as long as we keep it in our cupboards closed. That's all there is to that seed. It is going nowhere. It has gone nowhere because it was placed somewhere where there is no soil and water and wind and sun contribute to its growth, development, and emergence. All it is a potential orange tree. I have in my hand an orange seed. It's not going any further until I take that seed in the right soil at the right time and plant that seed. It remains only seed. The kingdom of God is like a small seed. Don't be bothered about its size. Be concerned about the content. What is in that seed? Not only potential, no. Life. Life. It took one man, one woman, over these last 6,000 years, and you've had hundreds of billions and trillions of human beings. One man, one woman. In one generation, in 30 years, you can have 90% of that one family. It began with mommy and daddy, husband and wife. So it all started out. Two small people. And over the years, 30 years, children came, children got married, they made children, children now married, made children, children, children, children, children, some black, some white, some yellow, some pink, some brown. All came from the same seed. And over those 30 years, the seed multiplies because it was sown. And until Jesus comes, that seed continues in the earth. Never cease producing. The diversity of its produce sometimes are astounding. I like what Jesus says. When it is sown, it grows up. There is a when. And after the when, then there is something else taking place again because our process is continuing because the seed is sown. Don't disturb it. As long as you don't disturb it, it will continue. If you want to see what's taking place, you go ahead and dig it up again. You dig it up and you want to see what's happening. You realize the little roots are coming out. You cover it back down and you dig it up again. You're unbogging the process of nature. It just may not grow well. But as long as it abides in the soil, growth will continue. When it is sown. The church say, when it is sown. Could you say, when I am sown, then I shall grow. Yeah, say it again. Say, I shall grow. Grow, grow, grow. I just must grow. I have no choice but to grow. Because the soil condition is good. And anything God sows is good. And where he sows, that seed is good. And there it will grow well. And it will bring forth much fruit. Much fruit. Much fruit. Much fruit. Comparative analysis is greater than the other that were greater than you. Hey, the mathematician. Christ is a mathematician. You know, I love that man. Hey, his functionalism. Brilliantly outside of this world. Sown the least and least amongst the greatest. Now you grow by the same process by which the greater ones were growing and now emergent over the earth is the greatest. How comest thou that? Humanly impossible. It's not natural. And may I say everything God does is not natural. She will never grasp it because it is supernatural. It's divine. It's divinity. And anytime divinity and nature come together, something spectacular and miraculous occurs. And so it baffles us every day. How sometimes these simple, ordinary people become awesome wonders.
0: secret is in the seed sown by the master in the soil. Sown small, but it's going to emerge the greatest. Don't you ever say good morning? Say, I'm enjoying this portion. I'm enjoying this. I want you to watch yourself and say, I am great. I want you to feel good about it. Say, I am great. Lord, have mercy upon these people in this church here. I should be in Africa right now. Did I be touching the roof up here? Because they believe every single one. I would have seen them up from that chair all over the place. I saw their eyes could see. People, because people love to be told they are great. And you feel great when you say to yourself, God said to you, I am great. Now, if I tell you you're great, but you can take it to a degree. But you know when Jesus tells you, you are great. That's it. Oh, you are.

0: mystery of the kingdom of God.
1: Tell your neighbor, neighbor, you are great. Say it again.
0: Say, I don't care how men perceive me, but I am great because God says I am great.
1: Say, I don't bother how people perceive me, but Jesus said, I am great. So I am great. Hey, God's word cannot lie. I am great. I am. Sometimes you don't feel it, but you don't have to feel it. Hey, sometimes you don't feel it, but you don't have to feel it. For the Lord declared, you are great. I am great. Hey, need not live by feeling, because feeling, as I often say, can be misleading and very deceptive. But when God says you are great by faith, you take that. And that greatness rests upon you. And give God time. As years come and go, you will be seen growing and growing in the grace of God, in the will of God, in the word of God, in the ways of God. Growth continues. Because the nature of the kingdom is a nature of growth. You are great. Feel it now. You're feeling it? You're sure you're feeling it? Say, I am great. You're feeling it? You're sure? Say it again. I am great. You're feeling it? You're sure you're feeling it? Say, I am great. Say, I am great. Say, I am great. Tell your neighbor, say, watch me. I am great. Hey, you're a great people, anointed by God, and the seed of Jehovah is in you. And he said to you this morning, you are great. You need nothing else to complete you. Hear me, church, you know. Hey, you need nothing else to compliment you. God has set you up. Hey, God has set you up. You need nothing more, no, to complete you. For the Lord himself has declared, you are great. Give God a wonderful round of applause today. The devil begins to tremble when he finds out that the people of God, they cover themselves. Who they are, he shakes. When the church comes aware of who the church is in God, he shakes. He trembles because he realizes your eyes are opening. Hey, when you know you are free. Hallelujah. Hallelujah. When you know you are free. Hey, when you know you are free. And your captors discovered that you have discovered you are free. They are in trouble. They are in trouble. I want you to shout on the top of your voice today, I am great. One more time, one more time, one more time, one more time. You are not a weak church. You are not a weak church. You are not a weak church. You are not weak, but you are strong in the power and the might of the Holy Ghost. You are not weak. Next, now, I want you to say to yourself, I am not insignificant. Say it again. Say, I might be small now, but I am not staying here. Shout it out now again. I might be small now, but that's not where I am staying. Because God said, when it is sown, I shall become greater, greater than every seed in the earth.
0: Give God a wonderful round of applause this morning. Hey, let no man say you are small, for the Lord declared you to be great. My God, tomorrow morning, I want to see you walking down the road looking real great. Hey, on your countenance, your spirit, what comes out of you looks so great. So great. So great. Hey, the devil be lying to us. My God, he be making you to feel that you are small. Hey, he will not trample on you anymore. No more. By the anointing of the Holy Ghost. Hey, no more. No more. God says, you are. Not you are. Not you shall be. You are. Oh, God. Jesus. The mystery of the kingdom we cannot fathom. We cannot figure it out. Cannot figure this thing. I don't know how this thing works. Hey, when I saw a big seed, I expect a big tree. Hey, when I saw elephant seed, I expect a monster coming forth. Hey, but I saw a small seed and I see an elephant coming forth. Hey, we saw small seeds and we see palm trees hundreds of feet up in the air. And aircraft must get clearance to pass over those trees. It's so tall in the heavens. Mystery of the kingdom. The mystery in the kingdom. The mystery in the seed. I love the Lord. Love the Lord. Love the Lord. Today you could afford to just tap your stomach a little bit. You're over your heart. Give it a little massage. A long time your heart didn't get a massage. Just give it a little tap. Say, man, I just feel good till I feel great till I know what to do with myself. Hey, God, soothe your people's hearts. Soothe their heart. I am great because God says, I am. Let every healing take place because you declared that they are great. Every solution be administered to every concern because you have declared that they are great. Hey. Great. The process now begins. So long as the seed remains in the earth, growth continues. The seed has no profit until it is sown. No profit. It may have purpose, but not profit until it is sown. The seed is the word of God. When it is sown in the lives of men, they will believe that Jesus loves them. You sometimes ask your own self, what have I done to deserve this? How often you ask your own self, what is it that I have done to deserve this? It can only be the love of Jesus. Because God's love for every people everywhere is unconditional. That's why any man can go to him and find eternal life. But the only condition, if there is the confession of faith and belief, true faith, that's all. So the whole human race, they feel the love of Jesus. As long as the seed is sown, men will believe that Jesus loves them. Jesus loves them. Seed
1: is the word. Seed is the word.
0: When the word is sown in the hearts of men, men believe Jesus will save them.
1: When the word is sown in men's heart, they believe Jesus will save them. Because the word is sown in their heart. Now they believe, I am going to be born again because the word of God is sown in my heart. How does that thing take place now in the heart? We don't know. We don't know. But there is a seed sown, and it is sown in the heart.
0: Mark 4:20. And these are they which are sown on good ground, such as hear the word.
1: What are the good grounds? Those who have heard. Every believer who hears the word. Now this sharing continues now with the doing, eh? And after you have heard, you have now to do. In order for germination to take place. Is that passive action? It's active. Pursuance. It's not passive. Every Christian is a seed. And every Christian produces seed of the word. And everyone who hears the seed of the word believes. At some point in time. Fully at this time, or I may consider it next time, but they have all what? Heard. But this one is passive action. This soil and seed are now positive action. This soil is active. It's breathing. Yeah, the soil is breathing. It's breathing. And the seed is active. Both of them together, they are active. Some things will take place at various dimensional levels. Some things would now take place at various dimensional levels. Let's see what's happening right now with the sown seed or the seed sown. Let's see what's happening now. It's in Mark's Gospel, chapter 4, verse 20.
0: And these are they which are sown on good ground, such as hear the word and receive it, bring it forth fruit. The seed is now sown, comes to the earth, the plant has grown, matured, blossomed is blossom, fruitage is now matured, ready for harvesting and reproduction. Some 30-fold. Some 30-fold. 30-fold is not 30%. Whenever you hear the word fold in scripture, it's not percentage. It's not percentage God is dealing with. Not percentage. He's dealing with here many times repeated again and again and again and again and again. Whenever you hear the word fold in scripture in these contexts, they are not referring to percents or percentage. They are dealing with multiplication over and over. And you know it, as long as you continue to witness to people and they hear and they believe and they are converted, they are added to the church. And growth continues. No, don't be distracted now by what's happening here. Stay with the word. This is a strategic sermon this morning. Strategic message, so don't be distracted now. Don't be distracted right now. I'm saying to you, illustratively, by your own experience, you can see the manifold continuing over and over. You are one person, and you can share your seed of the word with this person. He hears, he believes, he's converted, he's one to Christ, and you bring him in, and you come over to her, and you sow the seed, she hears. She believes, she's converted, added to the kingdom. And it's gone over and over and over. And you can do that for 24 hours, and it will continue happening. kingdom never stops growing as long as the seed is being sown. If you hold the seed in your hand, then it abides with you and growth stops. When we list to God through faith in God, in the lives of men, expect some things to take place. Expect things to happen. And this applies to any area in your life. Any area in your life where the seed of faith is sown, you expect in the future, not immediately, no, because it takes some time for the seed to, and then you watch it grow. Watch it grow. Many times over. Say many times over. Say it again. Many times over, that same seed keep multiplying itself. And hear me now. Not only that same seed now, because that same old seed is producing, but all the new seed now is producing now too. Stay with me now. This old seed produces, then the next seed produces, that seed produces, and the next seed. So everybody from here to there, they are all producing 100-fold. That thing runs into the thousands. Millions. Huh? One woman shared Jesus. One woman believed. She went home to her children and said, I believe. Shares with them Jesus. They now say, Mommy, I believe, and we believe. They go out and say, no, we believe, and we don't share what we believe. And whom they share to say, we believe. And whom to whom they share to say, we believe, and we share with you what we believe. Oh, God, have mercy upon my soul today. Oh, I'm getting excited here. Hey, Lord, have mercy on us this morning here. Hey, the kingdom continues growing and growing and growing. Over and over. And again, and again, and there is no end in sight. None. The mystery of the kingdom. Some bring forth 30-fold, some 60, and others an 100. Full. Some will have 30-fold production. Some will have 60. Some will have 100 success in their service to God. 100. And all you have to do is just win one. Win one. You have discovered your life. When it reproduces Jehovah through you, then you have discovered a purpose for life. It is sown, it multiplies, it brings forth 100-fold. So that runs now in Grenada into the thousands. And that is not difficult. Now, I am a personal soul winner. And it's not hard to do it. I am a personal soul winner. I witness often. And it's not difficult. It's not hard. And I've seen God save very easily, not from my preaching on the pulpit here, by talking with them on the street. You know, I lift in the car and I share with them. And I don't spend hours with them. Now, some may fall on good soil, some may fall among thorns and stones. Never mind, but it was sown. But there would be a portion that will stay with the Lord. So it's not difficult. You gotta get past first the shame. What are you all ashamed to be a Christian publicly, eh? Not every Christian is proud to declare a born-again Christian publicly in the presence of everybody. I am a Christian and I am saved. You got to get past first that shame. If you are honest with yourself, you will realize that that's what hinders some of you, the shame. Because
2: this life is not popular, you know. When you compare it to the world, it's not popular. You'll pay for it. And secondly, after the shame is the fear. The fear. I am afraid to witness. What will I say? How would I introduce the word? How would I introduce Jesus? I ain't too sure how to angle. Where to start? So I remain quiet on my Jesus. But after we have discovered how and why, it's about you are not ashamed of the Lord. You've gotten past the fear. Start to walk. Start to walk. The seed is sown through people's air into their heart, to their spirit. They believe. They are born again. Stay before the next few moments and I will release you in a short while. As long as the word is shared, people will believe. Don't you ever doubt it. And it does not have to be a shout in your voice necessarily. Soft, but convincing and Bible-based and a big piece of common sense. And you have to know when to hush them up and let the Spirit of the Lord complete it now. Know when to stop. Know what not to touch. Know where not to go. Common sense. Some common sense. As long as the word is shared, people will believe and the kingdom will continue to grow. Take this. Growth is first secret. Growth is first secret. Secret. No one sees growth at this time. It is secretive. No one sees it. It is secretive. Growth is secret. It is under the earth. None of us sees what takes place down there. But we all have a perception of what takes place down there. But we have not seen it. In the first instance, growth is not seen. In the first instance, growth is not seen. It cannot be seen. Except that you have it in a test tube with the artificial relationships. Then that's not nature. That's human manipulation. That's taking place. That's not nature at work. That's human manipulation. That's not nature. Nature is you put it in the earth under the right weather condition and let nature walk. Let the rain fall. Let the sun shine. Let the wind blow. Leave it. But no one sees the first phase of growth. It's not with natural eyes. Can we see? But oh boy, it's growing. It's growing. It's growing. The second phase of great growth is that it is public. First growth, first stage of growth, no one sees. It is secret. Secretively performed. No one sees it. It's a secret. And then secondly, it is now public. Everyone sees that the field is now covered with green corn trees, potato vines. The evidence of productive, fruitful labor. The peach trees are growing. And everything looks wonderful. And then there will now come after now harvest time. So growth is secret and then public, visibly seen by the eyes of every man who passes nearby. They see it. Everyone sees the changing landscape. The kingdom is ever expanding. The kingdom is ever expanding. Expanding outwardly and growing vertically. So two things are happening simultaneously with the mystery of the growth of their kingdom. The kingdom of God is growing outwardly. Outwardly. Outwardly. Outwardly. It began way in the back there. A little seed. Small seed. No one considered it of great value because it looked so small that we wouldn't bother about it. But we leave it behind here. Its roots have gone deep into the soil. No, its trunk and bow and the tree itself, no, is now way above the ground. And look at her going forward. Every day it goes forward and forward, going this direction, going that direction, going that direction, at the same time going in this direction. So the church and the kingdom of God, grows dimensionally. It grows dimensionally, vertical, and then it goes

entire world, no other tree has. It's the only tree whose branches have covered and circled the entire universe. Mystery and growth of the kingdom of God. Give this church capacity. Give this church depth of knowledge and understanding. Give them sight. Give them vision today. But when it is sown, it groweth up and becometh greater than all herbs, and shooteth out great branches. The language of Jesus has not changed. He's still using the same adjectives. It's not diminishing in word content. Not diminishing. Neither he adjusting it to changing world climatic condition. He says great branches. When we are great, we attempt great things for God, and it will succeed. When you know you are a great people of God, you will attempt great things for God, and it will succeed. Lord, give us a revelation of ourselves. Revelation of our greatness. A revelation of our greatness. Expanding outwardly at the same time, simultaneously growing. It is unstoppable. The kingdom is unstoppable. It's not restricted nor retarded in its growth, in its development, in its advance, in its character. Kingdom began small and grew slowly. I trust God today you have a high level of patience and faith to trust God. This is a deep spiritual message here. The kingdom began small and grew slowly initially. It's just like the corn seed and the pea seed. You plant the seed in the earth. It will take days. And an evening is as 1,000 years in the sight of God. Kingdom began small. 12 men. And Jesus. And some disciples. Total 120 souls. The first 30 years of the life of the church, after the initial slow start, slow beginning, slow growth, that's 120. Then the baptism of the Holy Ghost, and then the obedience of the baptized in the Holy Ghost. Not just the anointing. Not just the baptism in the Holy Ghost, the obedience of them or those who were baptized in the Holy Ghost. Not just the baptism and the anointing, but the obedience, the work, the labor, the witness of these ordinary men, ordinary less than seeds.

The Empire of Rome. And then 3,000. And then thousands. And then multitudes. And then multitudes upon multitudes. This is phenomenal. And our day today, it is in the millions, not thousands, not tens of thousands. Today, around the nations of the earth and the world, the kingdom numbers in the millions. I say to you today again, began small, grew slowly, then it took off. Never slow down. Went through the dark days of the medieval period. Went through the dark days of Romans' influence on the Constantine. Went through the dark days. But it never stopped growing. Today, this mysterious kingdom is no longer 120 men and women, and a few thousand men isolated in Europe and parts of Africa. It now today is virtually represented on every nation under the heaven. There stands a people that are glorifying Jehovah God. Because the seed was sown and men believe. Today I challenge you with this word, mystery and growth of the kingdom. How truthful is God's word? He exalts his word above his names. Above his names. The kingdom of God multiplied itself several times over, and its growth is constant. The word is only effective when sown. The word is only effective when it is sown. Shall we stand this morning in the presence of the Lord? Shall we all stand this morning? Shall we all stand this morning?

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Hey Hope family, what's up? It's your boy Selector Savvy. Hebrews 11:6 says, "But without faith it is impossible to please him, for he that cometh to God must believe that he is, and that he is a rewarder of them that diligently seek him." In order to please God, we must believe that he is God. We must trust him to handle all our fears and live our lives as people who believe in him should. Our faith must be bigger than whatever threatens us to fear, and let God have his way according to his word in our lives. 2 Chronicles 20 and verse 15 says, "This is what the Lord says to you. Do not be afraid or discouraged because of this vast army, for the battle is not yours, but God's. Trust in God today. Remember, the battle is not yours. It belongs to God. And have faith in him so that you can see him at the end of it all."

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1: The next time you see a long-haired biker wearing leather and riding a motorcycle, don't assume the worst. It could be me. I'm Herbie Shreve, and for years I was a rebel, even though my dad was a preacher. It seemed to me that he had time for everyone but me, and I grew up full of anger and resentment. I did what I could to sully his name, drinking illegally and getting into fights. I wanted to be an outlaw biker. In desperation to reach me, Dad bought us a pair of motorcycles and we began riding to biker rallies. I worried that he'd start preaching and embarrass me. So much for macho bikers. Dad wanted to help those lost souls and began a Christian motorcycle ministry. Meanwhile, I got kicked out of high school for fighting, so I had to attend a different school, and that's how I met Diane, a dedicated Christian. We fell in love, and my folks were delighted when we married after graduation. In college, I began reading the Bible, and God's word pierced my hardened heart. One day I came home from work, got down on my knees, and surrendered my life to Jesus Christ. Weeping, I poured out my heart, confessing every sin I could remember. I realized how much God loved me, how much my dad loved me. I went to seminary and pastored several churches before joining Dad in his motorcycle ministry. Today we have chapters all over the country and even around the world. We also raise money to buy motorcycles for pastors in poor countries. Our motto is, riding for the Son. Because if the Son therefore shall make you free, you shall be free indeed.
0: If you would like to be free from the weight of sin by receiving Jesus Christ as Lord and Savior, or maybe you have questions about it, call 1-888-NEED-HIM right now. 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

0: Today, I simply want to share with you a psalm that has really touched me. At times when I'm overwhelmed and I want to pray, but I can't find the words to speak, I simply read this psalm and I offer it as a prayer to the Lord. And as I read it, I want you to keep something in mind. David mentions enemies. However, when I apply this psalm to my life, the enemies I'm talking about are not physical enemies, but rather, I sometimes have to face an enemy called discouragement. Sometimes it's called anxiety or worry. These are all enemies. So for the next few moments, as I read this precious psalm from the Word of God, I encourage you to open up your heart to the Lord and cast all your burdens on Him. Psalm 27, verses 1 through 14. The Lord is my light and my salvation. So why should I be afraid? The Lord is my fortress, protecting me from danger. So why should I tremble? When evil people come to devour me, when my enemies and foes attack me, they will stumble and fall. Though a mighty army surrounds me, my heart will not be afraid. Even if I am attacked, I will remain confident. The one thing I ask of the Lord, the thing I seek most, is to live in the house of the Lord all the days of my life, delighting in the Lord's perfections and meditating in His temple. For He will conceal me there when troubles come. He will hide me in His sanctuary. He will place me out of reach on a high rock. Then I will hold my head high above my enemies who surround me. At His sanctuary, I will offer sacrifices with shouts of joy, singing and praising the Lord with music. Hear me as I pray, O Lord. Be merciful and answer me. My heart has heard you say, come and talk with me. And my heart responds, Lord, I am coming. Do not turn your back on me. Do not reject your servant in anger. You have always been my helper. Don't leave me alone now. Don't abandon me, O God of my salvation. Even if my father and mother abandon me, the Lord will hold me close. Teach me how to live, O Lord. Lead me along the right path, for my enemies are waiting for me. Do not let me fall into their hands, for they accuse me of things I've never done. With every breath, they threaten me with violence. Yet I am confident I will see the Lord's goodness while I am here in the land of the living. Wait patiently for the Lord. Be brave and courageous. Yes, wait patiently for the Lord. Now let us pray. My Lord, my Savior, Jesus Christ of Nazareth, the one and only Son of the living God. King Jesus, you are my light and my salvation. And because of that, whom shall I fear? What shall I be afraid of? When Jesus Christ our Lord is our refuge and the fortress of our lives, whom shall we dread? If God is for us, who can be against us? No one, because we serve an almighty, all-powerful, all-conquering God. Even if the wicked come up against us, we will not fear. Even if an army encamps against us, our hearts will not fear, because Jesus Christ holds all power. Lord, you're the one who has the final say. Father, my prayer is what your word says in Psalm 27, verse 4. One thing I have asked of the Lord, and that I will seek, that I may dwell in the house of the Lord, in His presence, all the days of my life, to gaze upon the beauty, the delightful loveliness and majestic grandeur of the Lord, and to meditate in His temple. Lord, I trust you, because in the day of trouble, you will be my shelter. You will always be my hiding place. You will lift me up on a rock. Because of this, I will sing praises to your name, O Lord. Your word in Psalm 95, verses 1 through 7, it says, come, let us sing for joy to the Lord. Let us shout aloud to the rock of our salvation. Let us come before him with thanksgiving and extol him with music and song. For the Lord is the great God, the great King above all gods. In his hand are the depths of the earth, and the mountain peaks belong to him. The sea is his, for he made it, and his hands form the dry land. Come, let us bow down in worship. Let us kneel before the Lord our Maker, for he is our God, and we are the people of his pasture, the flock under his care. Lord Jesus, we thank you for bringing us out of the darkness, and we thank you for shining your light on our hearts. We can now declare that Jesus Christ is the way, the truth, and the life. We were once lost, but you have now called us to be yours. May your light shine within our lives, Lord. Let your light be seen in our character. Let your light be seen in our words and in our actions. Father, each and every day, may it be all about you. May we live to exalt you. May we live to praise you and worship you, because you are an awesome God. You are the Almighty God. Lord Jesus, be praised. Let your light shine and be seen in how I walk in this life, in how I conduct myself. Thank you for your word, dear God. For it says in Micah chapter 7, verse 8, "Do not rejoice over me, my enemy. When I fall, I will arise. When I sit in darkness, the Lord will be a light to me." I pray that in all I do, may I reflect your love. May I reflect your mercy to those around me. Thank you, Lord, for inviting me to be a part of your plan. In Jesus' name I pray. Amen.
1: For a moment, I want to encourage you to meditate on Psalm 27 today. In its entirety, Psalm 27 encapsulates David's deep trust in God's protection, guidance, and presence. And I believe that this is a passage that invites us to place our confidence in God, even in the face of challenges, and to seek him with all our heart. Just as David found comfort and courage in his relationship with God, we too can draw strength from our faith in the midst of life's trials. And so Psalm chapter 27, verse 1. "The Lord is my light and my salvation. Whom shall I fear? The Lord is the stronghold of my life. Of whom shall I be afraid?" David begins by proclaiming his unwavering trust in God. He uses powerful metaphors, light and salvation, to convey that God illuminates his path and rescues him from danger. David's confidence in God's protection leads him to ask a rhetorical question. If God is on his side, there is no one to fear. This verse sets the tone for an entire psalm, emphasizing the strength of his faith in God's guidance and refuge. Verse 2, "When the wicked advance against me to devour me, it is my enemies and my foes who will stumble and fall." Here, David acknowledges the existence of enemies and challenges that may come up against him. However, he firmly believes that God will cause his enemies to stumble and fail in their attempt to harm him. This verse reflects David's assurance that God's power is greater than any threat he faces. Verse 3, "Though an army besiege me, my heart will not fear. Though war break out against me, even then I will be confident." David's confidence in God's protection continues to shine through. He uses strong imagery of an army besieging him and war breaking out, emphasizing the severity of the challenges he may encounter, yet He remains unshaken in his faith, declaring that his heart will not fear, and he will maintain his confidence in God's deliverance. Verse 4. One thing I ask from the Lord, this only do I seek, that I may dwell in the house of the Lord all the days of my life, to gaze on the beauty of the Lord and to seek him in his temple. David expresses his deepest desire to be in the presence of God. He longs to dwell in God's house, not just for a moment, but for all the days of his life. This reflects David's thirst for intimacy with God and his eagerness to experience the beauty and wonder of God's presence. Verse 5. For in the day of trouble, he will keep me safe in his dwelling. He will hide me in the shelter of his sacred tent and set me high upon a rock. David reaffirms his trust in God's protection and refuge. He believes that in times of trouble, God will provide safety and shelter. The image of being set high upon a rock symbolizes being placed above danger and adversity. Verse 6. Then my head will be exalted above the enemies who surround me. At his sacred tent, I will sacrifice with shouts of joy. I will sing and make music to the Lord. David envisions a future where he will triumph over his enemies. He anticipates offering sacrifices and praises to God with shouts of joy, celebrating God's faithfulness and deliverance. Verse 7. Hear my voice when I call, Lord. Be merciful to me and answer me. In this verse, David shifts to a heartfelt plea. He calls upon God to hear his prayers and to respond with mercy and grace. David recognizes his dependence on God's compassion and desires an intimate connection with him. Verse 8. My heart says of you, seek his face. Your face, Lord, I will seek. David's heart prompts him to seek God's face. He responds to the call of his heart, expressing his determination to seek God's presence with zeal and devotion. Verse 9. Do not hide your face from me. Do not turn your servant away in anger. You have been my helper. Do not reject me or forsake me, God, my Savior. David acknowledges his reliance on God's help and pleads for God's continued presence. He asks God not to turn away from him, recalling the history of God's guidance and salvation in his life. Verse 10. Though my father and mother forsake me, the Lord will receive me. David acknowledges that even if his earthly relationships falter, he is confident that God will never abandon him. This verse reflects David's deep conviction in God's unwavering love and acceptance. Verse 11. Teach me your way, Lord. Lead me in a straight path because of my oppressors. David desires to know God's ways and seeks his guidance. He asks for direction and wisdom to navigate his challenges, knowing that God's guidance will lead him on the right path. Verse 12. Do not turn me over to the desires of my foes, for false witnesses rise up against me, spouting malicious accusations. David recognizes the threats posed by his enemies and false witnesses who spread lies against him. He pleads with God to protect him from their schemes. Verse 13. I remain confident of this. I will see the goodness of the Lord in the land of the living. Despite the challenges, David holds on to his confidence in God's goodness. He anticipates witnessing God's blessing and provisions in his current life, not just in the distant future. Verse 14, wait for the Lord, be strong and take heart and wait for the Lord. David concludes the psalm with a message of encouragement. He encourages himself and others to wait patiently for the Lord's guidance, strength, and deliverance. In times of uncertainty, he advises taking heart and finding strength in the Lord's promises.

0: world that he gave his only begotten Son, that whosoever believeth in him should not perish, but have everlasting life. God loves you. You are always on God's mind. Eternal life is still the desire of all human beings. If you desire this gift of salvation, you can now join me in prayer, making this confession of faith in God as your own personal confession of faith unto salvation. Will you now join me as we pray before God? Would you? Lord of heaven, I come to you today recognizing you as my Lord and Savior, and I thank you for your love and having died for me. I ask you now to forgive me of my sins, cleanse me from all unrighteousness, come into my heart and save me now in Jesus' name. Amen. God bless you. You are saved. You are born again. You are on your way to heaven. Have a great day. God bless you.
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2: He saw the best in me. Wish I had a witness tonight. Said he saw the best in me. I guess I'm the only one that got this testimony. When everyone else around

0: indeed, Jesus sees the best in you and I, and we don't have to listen to what others have to say, because they don't know you, but God knows each and every one of us. Pleasant good morning to you. And in worship this morning, we have Marvin Sapp. He saw the best in me. You're locked onto Hope 103.1 and 94.1 FM. And we are glad to have you join us this morning. Indeed, it's always a pleasure to have you with us here on Morning Devotions with Trevor T and Adonna. We appreciate your being here with us and your consistent listenership to the station. We appreciate you being a part of this. So this morning, as we enter into this time of morning devotions, we are going to look to the Lord in prayer and commit this time unto the Lord. Father, we bless you, we worship and adore you, we glorify your name in all the earth. You are God all by yourself. We thank you for life. We thank you for this new day. We thank you for rest. Oh God, we thank you because, God, you are the one who provide all things. Oh God, that we can live and we can have a peaceful life, a satisfying life, God, because you are in the midst. And so, God, we just glorify your name this morning, Father. And Lord, we thank you for all that you have done for us each and every day. And God, we commit this time into your hands. We pray that your name be glorified, your name be lifted up, your name be honored today. As we look into your word, we ask Holy Spirit, you guide and lead us, right? Oh God, give us, oh God, insight in your word. Strengthen us. And Lord, provide us with all that we need to say today, that hearts be blessed, that people will be ministered to, that your name be glorified. In Jesus' name, amen.
1: Amen. Amen. Praise God. It's such a joy to have you join us today. I want to wrap up on the whole issue of meeting needs, personal responsibility, and corporate responsibility. And we've been focusing on how Jesus applied that and taught that to the disciples, and who became the apostles, and they in turn taught that to the church, the early church. But down through the ages, we are seeing that there has been an eroding of that attitude towards meeting needs. And where we are in this, I would say, modern in quotes time, because there's nothing new
0: under the sun.
1: We are to adopt this practice, what Jesus modeled for us. And the last time we look at Mark chapter 6 from verse 44, from verse 37, sorry, to 44, we said there were six attitudes we should have towards resources. Right, there's six attitudes, and we started to look at the first one. There is the attitude of questioning one's ability to give. Right, always looking at what you have, if you are able to give, or if what you have is good enough. And we need to move away from that attitude and that mindset, because it's not nothing is too big or too small to give to Christ. I just want to give you the other five quickly, and then we'll discuss and wrap it up where that is concerned, right? And with that first one, with the questioning one's ability, we see that there's a story in Mark chapter 12 where Jesus was there and in the temple, and he was watching the people putting their money into the offering, the treasury. And the rich man gave, and a widow came with her two mites, mm-hmm. and gave, and Jesus Jesus said she gave
0: more
1: than all the others because she gave out of her need.
0: Mm-hmm.
1: You know?
0: Mm-hmm.
1: And then there is a second attitude. There is the attitude of checking to see what one can give. Right? Jesus, he recognized that the apostles were impatient with the people. You know? And he nudged them. Mm-hmm. Go and see.
0: Mm-hmm.
1: You know, stop standing back and trying to figure it out. Do an examination. Do a search. You know, look at what you have. Do a check. Look into the treasury and see what you have. You know, see what is available. And they came back and said there was 5 loaves and 2 fishes.
0: Mm-hmm.
1: Right? They had overlooked that.
0: Mm-hmm.
1: You know? And so many times we overlook the simple thing God is telling us to mm-hmm. give. We're looking for something big and major. You know? But we need to check and do an honest check.
0: Mm-hmm.
1: A diligent to see what I could give. If that is what you could give, that is what you could give.
0: Yeah.
1: And you don't have to feel guilty or condemned for that. Right? We need to check to see. Check. Right? Every resource, every single thing we can give, no matter how small or insignificant, every single thing can be used by God to help meet the need of others. Every single thing. I heard one pastor say when he went, people took off their shoes, their jacket,
0: mm-hmm.
1: and put it in the offering.
0: Mm-hmm.
1: That could be sold. You may have another 5 jackets home. You can give one. And that is the principle. So that's why you see out of Africa is coming such great dynamic worship and praise and ministry. They are evangelizing the world now because nothing was too insignificant for them to give to God. Some people take off their shoes and walk home barefoot. That shoes could be sold in a used clothing store. And even if it's $50 self, it could be put into the coffers for the evangelizing of the nations. So we have to stop looking at what and thinking what we have. It's not enough. Mm-hmm. It's not good enough. It's insignificant. So I ain't giving that.
0: Mm-hmm.
1: Put your widow's mite in. Right? The third one is the attitude of organizing what resources one has that it might be used. That is extremely important. We don't give haphazardly in a disorganized, mismanaged manner. It must be managed properly. And when people give, and it's not managed properly, it leads to people becoming hesitant.
0: Mm-hmm.
1: You know, Jesus left nothing to waste. After everyone had ate, the disciples went and picked up all the scraps, and they found 12 baskets full. That could go to feed another set of people. Nothing is wasted. So organize what you have, right? That was an important step. What did Jesus do? He tell them, put the people sit down in groups of 50s, 50 and 100s.
0: Mm-hmm.
1: He didn't do it crazy and disorganized and chaos and people fighting and pressing on top one another. You know, we could become like 90 of the animals in the jungle behave that way. You know, we things handing out, man, is a crush because you think you will not get. Not with God.
0: Mm-hmm.
1: There is more than enough. We say he's Jehovah Jireh.
0: Yes.
1: There is enough for everyone to be set and satisfied and still leftovers. So when there's a program, when there is something, thing is being distributed, etc. You don't have to go and fight. The God you serve will ensure you get what you need. And don't hold like the Israelites did with the manna. And it's begun to spoil. He said, take what you need for the day only. But they will try to hold. And it was rotting and making worms in their homes because they disobeyed God, right? So organizing what resources we have that they might be used, right? All resources, whatever we give and do, should be used in an organized fashion. Organization, arrangement, and orderliness were always God's will in the meeting of needs and the handling of resources, right? We see that all the time. Let everything be done in
0: order,
1: right? But that pertains to everything, money, everything,
0: mm-hmm.
1: distribution, whatever it is, meeting people's needs, not in a haphazard, disorganized manner. We just go in and we just go in and see. You know, we like that attitude. I go in and see what will happen. Hmm. You know, and when you read, you know, there's no plan to manage the resources. Jesus had a brilliant plan. Put them sit down in groups, and he handed to his disciples, who handed out to the others. Oh. The next one is there's the attitude of being thankful, mm-hmm, for what one has and can give. Be thankful for what you have and what you can give. That's the attitude towards meeting needs. Hallelujah. You should see it as a blessing and something to give God thanks that you are able to help. You are able to meet some needs. And that was what we see Jesus. When the two fish and the five brought him, what did he do? He looked up to heaven. Today, that it will meet every single need, and you begin to walk and give, and that is like that soup in that pot ain't going down. That rice and chicken not diminishing. Mm-hmm. Everybody get, and you were able.

0: is what is needed to meet the need. Mm-hmm. Your gift, your talent, mm-hmm. what God has anointed you to do, your skill. So then that's all you could give. See, I don't have thing, but I could give my time. Mm-hmm. Give God thanks that you are in the land of the living and you can give your time to his work. You can contribute your presence. So then your presence is what is needed there to keep peace. Mm-hmm. To spark a fire. Mm-hmm. To encourage somebody, let's go the extra mile. Mm-hmm. Sorry. So our attitude towards meeting needs need to have a whole revolutionary transformation. We look too small. You may not be able to give money or donate some item, but you can give your time to be there, to encourage the other brethren. Mm-hmm. To encourage the sister. You might think, but you might be able to go and help on Sunday evening with a Sunday school. You ain't going and teach. You might not say that, but just your presence there to help keep the manage the children. Why are we looking at so we have to begin to look outside the box. Mm-hmm. No gift, no ability is too small. Thank God that you are alive and you have strength and health and you could see and you could move and you have your being. That you could be.
1: And you can do something.
0: Yeah, mm-hmm. You could do something. God is not looking at how attractive or impressive and other. No. God is looking at the heart.
1: Yeah.
0: Your appreciation for what he has done for you. There is the attitude of giving what one has. After giving thanks, Jesus took the food and gave it to the disciples to set before the people. And a miracle happened. The resource multiplied. All the people were fed and were filled.
1: You know, a lot of times in our giving, we have to get away from what you can get.
0: Yeah.
1: Mm-hmm. What is it in it for me?
0: Yeah.
1: That it has no, when you're giving, you give freely
0: mm-hmm.
1: and cheerfully.
0: Mm-hmm.
1: The Bible says God loves a cheerful giver.
0: He loves it. That's a very significant word, and love.
1: Mm-hmm.
0: God what? Mm-hmm. Loves. Do you know do we grasp the magnitude of that? How God say, I love you. I watch you. I'm just in love with you. You're such a wonderful giver. Hallelujah. Your giving, he says, brings joy to my heart. Your giving causes me to rejoice. When I see you, hey, and how you give, I am happy, I'm overjoyed, I rejoice. He loves a cheerful giver. And he says, good measure, pressed down, shaking together, running over, so will men pull back into your bosom. God will bring you into favor. Favor. He will provide opportunities to bless you. I'm not talking about money now. You understand? You just see the goodness of God. See, all my life he has been good to me. You will see the goodness of God in the land of the living. The final one, number six, is the attitude of being careful in handling resources.
1: True.
0: Very simply, Christ teaches that resources are not to be wasted.
1: Yeah. They collected the scraps.
0: Mm.
1: Mm-hmm.
0: They are to be used day after day.
1: Mm-hmm.
0: Where there is more than enough to meet one need, what is left over is to be gathered up to use elsewhere. Gather, he says to them, gather up the leftovers, what remains. Put it in baskets. Secure it, because all you have to eat tomorrow too.
1: Mm-hmm.
0: You know? Fresh hot bread and fish. Wow, left the fish leftover.

0: And that was a deliberate action of God. It was a deliberate act of God to teach them a lesson. How do we handle what is left back? Do we just throw it away? We know we went and gave out clothes, or we went and we had a yard sale or something, and the leftovers, we just throw it.
1: Dump it.
0: Throw it in the back of the church. He did in a mess. We didn't say we go take it and fold it thing, because next time somebody may sit and say, this is loved. I want that. Be careful of wasting the Lord's blessings, his resources that he has given to you. And I'm not telling you, use that as a justification to become stingy. Stingy and to close your fist of generosity. No. Meaning, there's no room in Christ's economy for extravagance. Be careful with extravagance. Where there is more than what is needed, the excess is to be saved for another day, for another need. Right? It's not to be kept back and like Ananias and Sapphira. You understand? And the Holy Ghost, they had to fall down dead.
1: Huh.
0: It's not to be kept for your own use, for you to become selfish. There's no room for wasting. No resource is to be wasted. It is to be used elsewhere. Look at where else this could be deployed. We may not have need for it amongst ourselves, but there is the kidney foundation, there is the homes for the aged, there is the orphanages, etc. There is a home for the disabled. It could be deployed there. You call and they say, "Oh yes, bring it." You are answer to prayer. We were just wondering where we getting thing to feed the children. Where we getting bread? Where we getting milk? Where we getting this? So much of them children have needs for new clothing, health shoes, to go to school thing. Hey, come on, man. Some of your children have very, very good clothes, and instead of you donate it to a need, you throw it in the garbage. God, forgive us. You don't want nobody else wearing your children's clothes. God bless them, and he bless you so that you could have more. Give it, donate it. Good conditions about them, they wear it once. Brand new shoes and you bought and they never wear. And you throw it in the garbage. How do you think God will look at that? And there is so much needs around us. Right next door to you, the children need. The old folks had a better attitude. We call it what? Hand me down. Brother will wear sister, brother will wear his older brother clothes. And think.
1: And my brother hand me down very well. We can write on the end of the line. So as the sisters and them grow older, they will sit hand down a dress. Or sometimes you're taking in it.
0: Yeah. We have become wealthy now, so we dump it in the garbage.
1: Mm-hmm.
0: Like waste. God, that text in Mark chapter 6 from verse 43 to 44 is a very profound lesson that God is teaching the church. Too much wastage. Too much wastage. God wants none of his resources, his blessings, his provisions to be wasted. You go thing and we lavish. Dump. There is no room for resources to be stored and banked. There is not any excuse for allowing resources to lie around unused. I always say, my pastor say, you storing up millions in the bank, the Antichrist will make use of it to destroy, to rain destruction upon the earth. You're storing it for the Antichrist. Today you invest it in the kingdom and for the saving of souls.
1: Mm-hmm.
0: I'm not saying to spend all your money and thing, but please
1: give something.
0: Give generously.
1: Mm-hmm.
0: All resources, abilities, or money are to be used to meet needs as long as needs exist. As long as there are needs, And as long as there, as the people exist, as long as God, the rapture doesn't happen, there are going to be needs. Because what the Bible says, the poor you shall always have with you. So we are without excuse. Read Matthew chapter 19, verse 21 and 20 to 26 on that issue. Nothing is to be wasted. God is looking for investment. Multiplication. When he gave his resources to the people to invest, the one who went and buried, he took it from him. He took it. He said, "You wicked." He called him a wicked servant. "I gave you my resource to invest, and you took it and hide it, and you bring it back and say, 'Look, he says, "How dare you? I was afraid to take it." He said, "How dare you? God, I take what he has and give it to those who have."
1: Well, multiply this.
0: And he says, "You wicked servant. I don't want to be called a wicked servant." Because I was keeping back and I was wasting it on other things. Be a good steward. The Bible says what? We must be good at stewards.
1: Of what God has invested in us.
0: Abilities. I'm not talking about money only. I'm talking about abilities, the gifts, the skills, the talents God has given to you. Give it to the work of God. You are good this, you are good that. You're gifted in this area. Multimedia, this and that. Give it to God. You will see what God will do. Give your abilities. You're good at management. You're good at leadership. You're good at arranging. You're a good event planner. You're this and that. But you're not doing nothing in the body of Christ. When the church have something to organize, you're not stepping forward and say, "Let me help with all of it, with this. Let me help with the decoration. Let me help with this." Come on. There's much more we can do with our abilities to meet needs. There are always needs amongst God's people and in the world. And as I heard this week on one of the devotions, one of the tunes that we play on this station, the guy said they were looking at the Good Samaritan story. And every one of them was looking at, "Who is your neighbor?" He said, "What one child stood up and said, this story is not about us. Who is your neighbor. This story is about how to be a good neighbor."
1: Meet the needs.
0: Huh? Hallelujah. Meet the need of those who are hurting, broken, taken advantage of, etc. How to be a good neighbor. That's what the Samaritan story is about. It is not about who is your neighbor. When we preach at that, "Who is your neighbor?" It is, "How can I be a good neighbor? What am I going to do? What am I willing to give to step up and contribute? What abilities?" God bless you today. Oh my God.
1: Yes. Amen. We want to say thank you for joining us this morning, and we want to wish you a blessed day and a blessed weekend. Happy birthday if you're celebrating over the weekend. And those who have celebrated during this week, Brother Didon, Don, Brother Slocum, we wish you a happy belated birthday. Blessings to each and every one of you. And to Aliza, our daughter. Blessings. Amen.

0: Welcome to Pathway to Faith Enrichment, brought to you by the Pastor and Saints of Sanctuary of Praise, Mary and St. George's. The Sanctuary of Praise is a member church of the Pentecostal Assemblies of the West Indies. Our pastor, Reverend Philip Chase, will be sharing God's end-time message to the nation. We do extend a warm invitation to you as you join us in this evening's telecast.
1: Welcome to Pathway to Faith Enrichment. Today is one of another wonderful day that God has made so that you and I can rejoice and be glad. God wants us to be happy, full of joy, and full of rejoicing. Life is not designed to be filled with sorrow and disappointment and filled with sadness. Life really was designed by God to be filled with joy. He has come to restore to us joy, real joy, joy everlasting, joy eternal, joy right now. Stay with us today as we journey into God's Word, taken from Isaiah chapter 61, verse 7. And I will share with you on rejoicing for your confusion. What a strange theme, strange subject, rejoicing for your confusion. Are you confused sometimes and know not what to do, where to go, who to turn to? Are you sometimes in this condition? And I believe each one of us today can be identified with the word confusion. We need to find a way out of it, and a way to stay out of it, and a way to avoid it. But very often it is unavoidable. We may not invite it onto ourselves. It may just come. And when it comes, we must just roll in the Lord with it and let it pass its way. Let's now look into Isaiah chapter 61 and verse 7. Let's hear what God would say to us from this word. For your shame, ye shall have double. And for confusion, he shall rejoice in the portion. Therefore, in the land they shall possess the double, everlasting joy shall be unto them. Everlasting joy, my God, this is great. Everlasting joy shall be on them. This can become yours today. Let's now look to God in prayer. Father, thank you for your word. Thank you for the Holy Spirit. Christ be lifted up in the midst of our land. And his love and his word be shared abroad all mankind who shall hear thy voice today. Guide and lead and direct at this moment. And I thank you now. In Christ's name with thanksgiving. Amen and amen. There are enormous incentives for serving God and unlimited rewards for the confusion you experience so often. No one serves God unrewarded. No one serves God and is not blessed of the Lord. No one serves God and divine favors are not conferred upon him. Everyone who serves Jesus Christ, everyone is blessed. Everyone receives at the hands of God a portion that he may enjoy his life in this world. Now today God speaks to and concerning the issue of confusion. Every mankind seeks to run away from confusion. I don't want to be involved. I don't want to get involved. Whatever so often confusion involves us. It is not of our making. We have not been the architect of it. We did not sit down and put together a program that would result in confusion. We love order and peace. But ever so often our pursuit of life in Christ Jesus, we find ourselves plunged into this issue, into this matter, into this confusion. And we must live through it. We must remind ourselves today, it is our benefit. It is to God's praise and our joy to stay connected to God even in the midst of confusion. Do not run away and seek to bring a resolution by your own means, by your own wisdom, because the wisdom of this world will not yield a peaceable fruit of the Spirit, but a wisdom of God from heaven.

those who are wisdom comes into contact with benefits from the wisdom of God. Isaiah brought a word today to us, and a word for us. And for confusion, they shall rejoice in their portion. And for confusion, they shall rejoice. You did not ask for confusion, it came. When confusion comes, God says, I shall give you for confusion rejoicing. It shall be your portion. There is a portion for every believer. And when it comes, a confusion. There is a portion for every believer. There is a blessing from God for every believer. And that blessing brings with confusion because others don't understand how you can be the beneficiary of this blessing, of this divine order, of this divine portion. And confusion breaks out. It should not be yours, it should be mine. It should not be yours, it should be theirs. But every man in Christ is given a portion. Receive your portion and under God develop it. Let it grow to be a blessing to you. All those who shall come into contact with you, be blessed in your portion and off your portion and with your portion. But I will say urgently also, as that portion comes, confusion comes with it. And God says, I will give you rejoicing for your confusion. So when you are confused, rejoice. And again I say rejoice, and rejoice again and again and again and again, rejoice. And oh, what peace comes upon you, what sense of serenity fills your heart, because you have obeyed the instruction of Scripture. Rejoicing for confusion. Rejoice, and again I say to you, rejoice. Someone will contend with you, and something will confront you. But there is a rhema of God for you today. For your confusion, ye shall have rejoicing. Then say to God, let this now be fulfilled in my life. I will reach out and receive at the hand of God. My rejoicing for my confusion, my celebration for my confusion, my singing for my confusion. How strangely God operates. How strangely. The life of the believer is not a highly complex life. It's a life of simplicity. God brings answers every day to that which we do not understand. Why should I rejoice when I am confused? I say to you, God said to you, rejoice. Because that's what you need to do so as to unravel and dispel and push out of your life and out from your life the spirit of confusion, the presence of confusion, and the power of confusion. Confusion speaks of disorder,
disarray mixed up in your mind. Mentally, you cannot sort out the ending and beginning of things. You are so confused. Where do I make the alignment? You're unable to distinguish between opportunity and obstacles. You're not able to distinguish between objects and obstacles. You are in a state of mental disarray and mental disorder. Nothing makes sense. Nothing you say makes sense. Nothing you think is orderly and organized. And men may laugh at you because you are just not making sense, because you are confused. Have you been confused? Have you been in this state of mental confusion? Yes, did someone say to you, you are confused? You do not understand your world. You do not know your world. It's a moment when you lapse in judgment, sobriety and sound thinking. Someone may say to you, you are a little bit crazy, you are a little bit off. God, address this issue of disorder. God, address this issue that may befall you. God, address this thing which may confront you. It's called confusion. God says to you, I will give you rejoicing for confusion. Ah, your sense of discord. No one understands what you are describing. God is concerned about our mental health and emotional wellness. He is concerned about the instability that creeps into our lives. Because we are confused. Do not know who to turn to, where to go, or what to say. For your confusion, he gives you rejoicing. So confusion is a human thing, and it is a common thing amongst men. We all at some time have been confused, or were made to be confused, and to give yourself to deep thinking and deep soul searching. That the accuracy of the matter might be unveiled, unraveled, clarified, and placed into context, and the right focus may come forth. Even this state is God concerned with. For your confusion, he gives you rejoicing. If you were confused, you were in a fight. If you are confused, you are in a battle. Isaiah chapter 9 and verse 5 tells us, for every battle of the warrior is with confused noise. So when you are confused, you are in a battle.
When you are in a state of confusion, it is because you are in a battle and you are coming out of it. Persevere through faith in God. Victory is at hand. Confusion will not have the best of you. It shall not reign throughout your life. God will grant unto you the victory and will reward you with rejoicing. Rejoicing is the victor's theme. Rejoicing is the overcomer's praise. Rejoicing implies you have regained your confidence, your dreams through Christ.

0: starts making sense.
1: There is every good reason for you never to give up. Never to give up on life. Never to give up on your dream. Never to give up on your aspiration when confusion laid you low and took the breath out of your nostrils and the wind from your sail. Never give up on God. Never give up on opportunity. Rejoicing comes after success. And meaningful fulfillment and engagement. Never give up on opportunity. Confusion is an opportunity for your rejoicing in Christ. Let the world laugh and say to you, you do not know what you are about. You know what you are about. You are about God's business. You are all about pleasing God. You are all about walking in uprightness. You are all about representing God in the nation. You are all about God. You are now today motivated to continue from where you stopped, to pick up again what you had put down, to finish what you have started. Oh, so many broken dreams you have had. So many times you stopped on the way. You felt like giving in and giving up. Because the challenges were so awesome and so great. So often you felt as calling it finish. But a word from God on time is always the lifeline. I will give you rejoicing for confusion. It sounds paradoxical. I will give you rejoicing. Rejoicing for confusion. You may finish your race with joy. Rejoicing comes after success and victory, overcoming challenges. I will give to you rejoicing in your portion. I today do not know what your portion is, but you know what God has given to you. I do not know what your portion looks like, but you know what God has given to you. Embrace it. I do not know where your portion is, but this I know, God holds in reservation, rejoicing for you in your portion. For the confusion you have been through. Have you been through confusion? Have you experienced confusion? Are you confused? I say today, stand in confidence and boldness. A settled heart. Jehovah God is with you. He will give you rejoicing for your confusion. Don't be ashamed. Do not feel shame that you have been confused. It's an opportunity for God to cause you rejoicing in Him. God bless you today. Let's welcome God to our lives. We will rejoice. And again rejoice and be glad with God. I'm going to ask you today to invite Him into your heart as your Savior and King. So I would look to God in prayer. I'd ask you to make this prayer, your prayer today, serving Christ as Master and Lord. Shall we pray now? Lord, I've heard your voice and I've heard your word. And I thank you today that I can have a moment of rejoicing. I stand before you today in need of Jesus. I ask you today to cleanse me of all unrighteousness. Save me and give me new life. Come into my heart and fill me with life overflowing. I now receive you as my Lord. And I thank you now, in Jesus' name. Amen. God bless you. Welcome to the family of God. Find a Bible believing church in your community. Go there Sunday coming and serve the true and living God. God bless you.
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In the news today, questions have been raised about the inconsistent use and placement of Grenada's coat of arms on government documents and promotional materials. In an article by Sulin Lo Chu Tong, she argues the coat of arms, as a national emblem representing the authority of the government of Grenada, should have clear and consistent guidelines for its use. She points to practices in countries including Jamaica, Trinidad, Australia and the UK, where official guidelines govern the prominence and placement of national symbols. Lo Chu Tong is calling for the Prime Minister or his designate to establish clear guidelines for the use of a coat of arms across government ministries and departments, along with regular compliance checks. She says inconsistent use could eventually create legal or diplomatic concerns and weaken the significance of the national symbol. The Office of the Attorney General says it is treating with a high court claim, challenging certain aspects of Grenada's electoral process. The office says it has retained external counsel to provide legal advice and representation to the defendants. The legal team is being led by Dr. Francis Alexis Casey and includes Rogers Ferguson Casey and Ian Sandy. The Attorney General's office says it remains satisfied that the electoral process is being conducted in accordance with Grenada's constitution and laws. It also reaffirms its commitment to the rule of law and to supporting a fair, transparent, and orderly electoral process. The Pesticide Control Board is conducting a national audit of Grenada's pesticide supply chain. The exercise targets importers, distributors, retailers, commercial applicators, and major pesticide users. The board says inspectors will check compliance with regulations governing the sale, storage, handling, and use of pesticides with the aim of protecting public health, food safety, and the environment. Operators have been urged to fully cooperate with authorized inspectors. The board warns that obstructing inspectors or breaching pesticide regulations can result in fines of up to $750, plus additional daily penalties for continuing offenses. The Grenada Tourism Authority is set to launch Pure Experiences, a collection of locally operated tours and activities across Grenada, Carriacou, and Petite Martinique. The program, planned for mid-October, will promote local experiences in areas including culture, cuisine, nature, adventure, wellness, and community tourism. The GTA says the initiative will give local operators greater visibility while helping visitors connect with Grenada's people, culture, and natural environment. A familiarization trip involving regional travel agents and the Grenadian journalists was recently held to showcase the experiences ahead of the official launch. Jamaica has re-engaged 157 Cuban medical professionals months after the collapse of a long-standing healthcare arrangement between the two countries. Health and Wellness Minister Dr. Christopher Tufton says the latest arrivals include doctors and nurses who have been deployed across the public health system. The new recruits bring the total number of Cuban healthcare workers now serving in Jamaica to 200, including 43 who remained under individual contracts. Tufton says re-engagement is helping to restore staffing levels across hospitals and health authorities. Internationally, death row inmate Krista Pike is reportedly up and walking but remains mentally foggy in hospital after surviving a botched execution in Tennessee, U.S. Pike suffered two lethal injection attempts on September 30th in what experts have described as an unprecedented case. A lawyer says Pike's arms are swollen and have limited function as she begins recovering. A doctor has ordered state officials to preserve evidence from the failed execution, which could be used in a future lawsuit against the state. U.S. prosecutors have accused former Venezuelan President Nicolas Maduro and his wife Celia Flores of conspiring to commit torture. The new charges are in addition to existing drug trafficking and weapons charges, which both have denied. The couple has been in U.S. custody since January after they were seized by U.S. forces in Caracas. Prosecutors say the torture allegations involve U.S. citizens who were allegedly detained in Venezuela during Maduro's time in power. Maduro and Flores are being held in Brooklyn with their trial set for June 2027. And that's it for news today. I am Eugenia Peters.

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0: This is John Jenkins for Teaching Missions International. Welcome to our broadcast of Dave's Devotion for Today. In today's devotion, What God Wants, Dave reminds us that God is not interested in an abundance of religious activity, but wants loving hearts for Him and for others. And now, Dave's Devotion. Have you ever noticed how many translations there are of the Bible? I often use the Bible Gateway website, which enables me to see multiple translations side by side. Sometimes, some of the translations can be shocking, and that can be good. If you've been a Christian for as long as I have, you can read a passage hundreds of times and no longer be affected by it. Today's passage is a great example. Perhaps it will shock you as much as it did me. So let's listen to it. I can't stand your religious meetings. I'm fed up with your conferences and conventions. I want nothing to do with your projects, your pretentious slogans and goals. I'm sick of your fundraising schemes, your public relations and image making. I've had all I can take of your noisy ego music. When was the last time you sang to me? Do you really know what I want? I want justice, oceans of it. I want fairness, rivers of it. That's what I want. That's all I want. Amos 5:24, The Message. This passage is from Eugene Peterson's translation called The Message. Peterson, who passed away in 2018, was an author, church planter, theologian, pastor, and scholar. Working on The Message through the 1990s, he translated the original Hebrew, Greek, and Aramaic texts and paraphrased them into contemporary American English slang. It can be a little too vernacular for me to use for study, but he conveys the general meaning of the texts. In today's passage, the Old Testament prophet Amos was bringing the word of the Lord to people who were very religious, but who were missing the point. They were having lots of big religious festivals and meetings and projects. They were writing new music. They were event-driven. God's frustration was loud and clear. I can't stand your religious meetings, and I'm sick of your fundraising schemes. God rejected all of their religious trappings. What did He want? He wanted what He always wants, yesterday and today, for His people to love Him with all of their heart, soul, strength, and mind, and to love their neighbors as they love Him. He wanted them to demonstrate His love for people in very practical ways. And God still wants us to be just and fair in all of our dealings with others. Today and every day, you and I please God when we act like Him to the people around us. And that is very good news. Thanks for listening. For full transcripts and replays of all devotions, visit teachmi.com/Dave. 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
2: Some women are more at risk for developing breast cancer based on age, family or personal history, diet, and level of physical activity. If you are at an increased risk for breast cancer, here's what you can do. Lose weight. If you are overweight, especially with a BMI of 25 or higher, with greater fat than lean body tissue. Avoid alcohol or limit to one drink per day. One drink is equal to 1 5-ounce glass of wine, 1 beer or 2 ounces of liquor. sugar. Follow a diet that is low in saturated fats found in animal foods like meat and whole milk, and trans fat found in many processed foods like some margarines, packaged snacks, and cured and smoked meats. Eat more high-fiber foods like vegetables, fruits, and whole grains. Avoid refined flour. Have a diet low in concentrated sugars, sweets, soft drinks, and other sugar-sweetened beverages. Make sure to get sufficient lean protein like skinless chicken with visible fat removed, fish high in omega-3 fatty acids like tuna or mackerel, low-fat dairy, and legumes. Eat foods high in omega-3 fatty acids like fresh salmon, tuna or mackerel, walnuts, kidney beans, and soybeans. Get physically active by having some form of intentional activity at least 5 times a week, 30 minutes a day. Until next time, the Grenada Food and Nutrition Council reminds you to eat, look, and feel well in 2022. I am Lishan Murray.

And I believe in my heart that God raised Jesus just for me. Now, I know that I know that I know that I know. I'm saved. Clap your hands and give God some praise. Thank you, Lord God. Clap your hands and give God some praise.

of us with our hands lifted, we present ourselves to you, our lives completely and totally. We surrender to you, and our answer, the word of agreement between heaven and earth, is yes.

We're not running from him. I surrender. We're running to him. Come on, say it. I say yes. Not running from the call anymore. Not content to sit on the sidelines anymore. You know God's spoken to you.

0: I was convinced that nothing could change what was going on in our marriage, and I didn't want to try anymore. But my commitment to God helped me try one more time.
1: 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We're on a much different course now, and I believe we received a miracle that week.
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3: My mother could read and write, but not much more than that. But she was an incredibly wise woman. When I was a little boy, she used to tell me a story of a land far away where, as people got older, they would write a life lesson on a scroll, and they'd keep those scrolls in the center of the village, in a little hut. And every so often, the elders would gather people together, and they'd read those lessons to them. They called that place the Wisdom House.
4: We're going to unlock some of the secrets of the Wisdom House today and next time as well. 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
5: Today's guest is Rob Parsons, and he's been one of my very good friends for over 25 years. He heads up Care for the Family in the United Kingdom, an effort that we helped co-found many years ago. They minister to families in much the same way as we do here in the U.S., but they do it across the U.K. and around the world. Rob is a great storyteller and the author of several best-selling books. He's a lawyer by training, and he really has a tremendous insight into the faults and foibles of human beings, including his own. That's why I like it so much. Today, we're featuring a unique presentation that Rob calls the Wisdom House. After the birth of his fourth grandchild, Rob had an overwhelming desire to write a letter to each of his grandchildren, sharing with them some lessons that he has learned about life and love, the kind of advice that they'll need as young adults. And that's what we'll be listening to today.
4: All right, here's Rob Parsons. He's under a spotlight, sitting on a stage in a darkened auditorium in Edinburgh, Scotland, on today's episode of Focus on the Family.
3: In my study, I've got two big old armchairs. I sit in this one to the right of the fireplace, and over there there's the other one, and suddenly in my mind's eye I imagined my grandchildren not as the little ones they are now, but as grown men and women in their 20s or 30s. And they'd sit in that old armchair, and somebody had broken their heart or trod all over one of their dreams. Perhaps they were tired of trying to be somebody they couldn't be just to please somebody else, and we would talk long into the night. And you get the chance to listen in. Well, here's Harry. Look at you, Harry. My word, 23 years old. Harry, I understand you've got a difficult person in your office. Oh, I'm sorry, Harry. You know, difficult people are everywhere. They're in our colleges, our universities, sometimes even our churches. Well, almost everybody seems to have a difficult person in their life. Well, Harry, let me tell you some things about difficult people. Number one, difficult people are always going to be with us. You dream of the day they'll go. You imagine them leaving your business, your college, your university, sometimes even your church. And Harry, you know what happens? The second they go, others rise up to take their place. So do you know what, Harry? You may as well live with the difficult people you've got. If you possibly can, perhaps you're difficult to them. But you know, Harry, sometimes you have to limit your exposure to your difficult people. Don't go on holiday with your difficult people. Don't be a martyr. And you know what, Harry? Sometimes you have to find a level with your difficult person. It's not ideal. One woman wrote to me and said, my sister is my difficult person. Since that big row at the wedding 10 years ago, we hardly speak. A couple of Christmas cards, birthday cards. I long to have a conversation with her. And I said, don't cut it off. Perhaps keep it at that level for now. Perhaps some family trauma will bring you together. Sometimes you just have to find a level with your difficult person. But Harry, sometimes your difficult person is so difficult. They will drain you of life, of energy. And you know, I know jobs are hard to get, Harry, but sometimes if possible you even need to move on. A supervisor, a manager, a partner will sometimes drain you of life and energy. But Harry, I want to recommend a different strategy to you. You normally can't change somebody else, but you can change yourself. And because change is dynamic, often when we change, other people change as well. I think of a young woman now, 29 years old, a young lawyer in London. Boy, she was a gracious young woman, but she had a rod of steel down her back. Unfortunately, she had somebody supervising her in the law practice who was a very insecure man. And he sorted that out by bringing other people down. She said he criticizes the way I dress, my telephone manner. If I draft a document, he makes sure to find something wrong with it. She said, every morning I wake up, I don't want to go to work. He's like it with everybody. They gossip about him in the office, and I gossip too. And one day I thought, no, I'm not going to do this anymore. And I stopped joining the gossip about him. And every job he gave me to do, I did it to the best of my ability. And when he did well and I could do it sincerely, I praised him. Jack, you were great in court today. He'd not had that from his own father, for goodness sake. And week by week, and month by month, and over a couple of years, his attitude to her began to change. In fact, she became just about the only friend he ever had in life. And Harry, I commend that to you. And Harry, I love you dearly. You're my grandson, for goodness sake. But I'm telling you this, there's one kind of difficult person that's particularly difficult, and that's your critic. We've all got critics in our lives. But they are split into two categories. And Harry, it is desperately important that you spot the difference. The first kind are on your side. They're for you. They'll pull you back when you're going too fast. They'll keep you from foolish pride. What they say may hurt, but you need them. The Bible says faithful are the wounds of a friend. But Harry, I'm telling you, the second kind are not on your side. They do not criticize to build you up, but to bring you down. They will criticize every aspect of your life. And Harry, you will try to please them, but you will never please them. Write that down, Harry. You will never, ever please them. In fact, they don't want to be pleased. Where's the first kind of critic? Well, like a bricklayer trying to build something beautiful. The second are like demolition experts. They come along with a big steel ball to knock down what somebody else has built. Harry, in a quiet moment, put the coffee on. Think about what they've said. There's a grain of truth in it. Perhaps you're going to learn something. But don't spend your life looking over your shoulder and wondering what they're making of you. They will drive you crazy. I remember a letter from a woman, 75 years old. She said, I've spent 50 years, half a century, in the prison of other people's opinions of my life. Harry, your great-grandmother was poor. We didn't have an inside toilet, we didn't have a bathroom, we didn't have running hot water, we didn't have toilet paper. But she was wise. And when I was about 13, she took me aside one day and she said, Rob, I know you have to mix with kids who have more money than us. But I want you to know this, you are as good as anybody. You're not better than anybody. Treat all with respect, but you're as good as anybody, and I believe in you. There is nothing to prove. And Rob, later in life, you may discover that you're special to God, and if that ever happens, whoa, it changes everything. Harry, what a thing to send a kid into a world with. I am accepted. I am loved. There is nothing to prove. But you know, Harry, when we believe that, we can more easily discover our own individual gifts. I think God's given each of us special gifts, talents. And when we know who we are, we discover them more easily. Wayne Gretzky may be one of the greatest ice hockey players who ever lived. And one day somebody said to Gretzky, hey Gretzky, how come you're so good? He said, I skate where the puck is going to be. I skate where the puck is going to be. Somebody said to a sports psychologist, could we train that into young athletes? She couldn't stop laughing for a month. This is Gretzky's innate gift. Harry, your great-grandmother didn't go to church. But one day, somebody knocked the door of our little house, some little chapel on the corner of our street. It was Miss Williams, the Sunday school teacher. And she said, would any boys or girls in this house like to come to Sunday school? And my mother said, he'd like to go. And she took me by the hand and led me down the road and into the world of Sunday school. What a woman she was. She never did get married. She never had kids of her own. Miss Williams had thousands of children. Not very long ago, they asked me to speak at the 100th anniversary of that little chapel. And as I left, somebody pulled my coat. And a voice said, do you remember me? It was Miss Williams. I thought she was 110 when she came to get me when I was 4. Only just stopped myself saying,
6: You're still alive. Oh, the story she told us, the boy who brought his lunch to Jesus, the man who could walk on water, but we love best of all David and Goliath. Because we're all at a bully in school we'd like to see decapitated. But Harry, until I was about 50 years old, I discovered something about that story that changed my life. Basically, what happens is this. The young shepherd boy goes to the king and says, "Oh, king, your soldiers were afraid of the giant, but I'll have a crack at him." And King Saul says, "Well, you can, but you have to wear my armor." Now, David didn't want to offend him. He's the king of Israel, for goodness sake. So he climbs into this stuff. The minute he does, he knows he's made a dreadful mistake. He can hardly move in this stuff. And Harry, I don't know what happened over the next couple of minutes, but it must have been something like this. "Oh, king, I don't want to offend you. You're the king of Israel, for goodness sake. But I can't wear your armor, because I'm not you. If you will set me free with this sling and a couple of stones, you'll see things you can only dream of. Harry, the world is full of people who want to make you wear their armor. Sometimes teachers will do it, friends will do it. Sometimes husbands or wives will do it. Employers will do it. They want you to be just like them. And you must respect them. You can look up to them. You can learn from them. But you can't wear their armor. You have to be you. And sometimes you have to stop playing the old karaoke machine and trying to be somebody else and say, for good or ill, this is me. And then with every fiber in your body, give it all you've got." "Well, Harry, you're going to go now, I know, but I've got to see your cousin Lily in a moment. She's got a big day tomorrow, as you know, so I'll see you later." "Oh, Lily, look at you. 25 years old. Come and give Pops a kiss. Ah, darling, take a seat. Big day tomorrow. Your mother showed me the dress. You're going to look lovely. And by the way, could I suggest you take a good look at your groom tomorrow in that church? Because frankly, Lily, he's going to look about as good tomorrow as he's ever going to look in life." "Oh, darling, you love him very much, don't you? I know you do. And darling, that's why it's hard for Pops to talk to you about what I want to talk to you about. But you know, we've had lots of talks in this old room, haven't we? You sat in that chair when you were 16 and you failed your first big exam and you cried. And I made you cocoa.

0: to believe or understand what I'm about to say to you. But I want you to put it in the back pocket for tomorrow. I want to talk to you about the nature of love. You know, for many years, Pops worked with a big family charity, and I was often interviewed on radio or television, and people would say to me, Mr. Parsons, what is the greatest threat to family life today? I always gave the same answer. It is the very modern belief that love is just a feeling. And when the feeling goes, then we can walk away. Now listen, darling. I worked with that charity for almost 40 years. I saw enough pain in a week to last me a lifetime. I know it's not always possible, even desirable, to keep every relationship together. I know that. But darling, I'm telling you this. Unless sometimes you can love when the feeling's gone, at least for a while. Love not just with your heart, but with your will. You will never know love for a lifetime with anybody. And although, darling, you feel it quite impossible now, I'm telling you the time may come for you, or perhaps for both of you, when one day you will wake up and you won't feel as in love as you do today. And everything will scream out, let go, it's over. And then, my darling, you will have to make a big decision. Whether because at the moment the feeling is gone, you can just walk away, or whether you can somehow fight to try to keep that love again. I understand tomorrow in church, darling, the preacher's going to read that lovely poem of love from 1 Corinthians 13. As he does, listen to him. You will hear nothing about feelings. This is a love that does things. Love keeps no record of wrongs. It is not proud. It is not arrogant. It is not self-seeking. I go to write my books in a little cottage overlooking Carmarthen Bay in Swansea. And a couple of years ago, it's an August day, and I'm walking on the beach. The sun is shining. It looks as though somebody's taken a million diamonds and scattered them across the surface of the sea. It's just beautiful. And as I walk back up to my cottage, there's an old fisherman there. And I say, it's idyllic, isn't it? I don't know if he was always in a bad temper or just tired of tourists that day. But he barked back at me, you should see it in winter. And you know what, Lily, when I walked on that beach the next day, it was equally lovely. But I felt the sand and the sea and the hills whisper to me, would you love us in January? Darling, January love comes to every relationship. This is not the summer of our love. This is winter. This is frost to see whether it is possible for that love to grow through the hard soil again. You know, some time ago, a young couple came into my office. She's cradled a little girl of 6 months old. I said, why are you leaving your wife and your little girl? He said, because I don't feel in love anymore. When we got married, I was so in love, but I don't feel like that now. I said, did nobody tell you that feelings of love go up and down? Did nobody tell you sometimes you have to love not just with a heart, but with a will? Did nobody ever tell you about January love? And he looked at me and he said, no, nobody told me that. And I look at this little girl, she's 6 months old. And the first man in her life is about to walk out on her forever. And nobody told him that. Nobody sums up this for me like Richard Seltzer. Seltzer was a surgeon. He wrote a book called Mortal Lessons in the Art of Surgery. I know what he wrote, word for word, in one of the chapters. He said, I stand by a bed where a young woman lies, her face post-operative, her mouth twisted in palsy, clownish. To remove a tumor in her cheek, I have cut a little nerve. I promise you with religious fervor, I have followed the curve of her flesh. Nevertheless, to remove the tumor, I have cut her nerve. Her mouth is twisted, it will be thus from now on. I watch her and her husband dwell in the evening lamplight of the ward. I ask myself, who are this couple who touch each other so generously, so greedily? The young woman looks up and speaks. Will my mouth always be like this? I say, yes, it will. It is because the nerve was cut. She nods and is silent, but the young man smiles. He says, I like it. It's kind of cute. And he bends to kiss her crooked mouth, and I so close, I can see his alter in the shape of his lips to prove their kiss will still work. I remember that in ancient times the gods appeared as men. And I hold my breath and let the wonder in. Darling, that young man wasn't a god, but he was saying something like this to himself. You know, darling, when we got married, you looked like this, and I know you would love to look like that now, but I will love you. And there will come a time in all our relationships, especially with a husband, with a wife, Well, at times our partner becomes unattractive physically, intellectually, emotionally, and we are called, at least for a time, to alter the shape of our lips to see if the kiss can still work. You know, darling, one of the most famous books in the English language is Captain Corelli's Mandolin. Kefalonia, the Greek island, Second World War, and the young Pugliese is in love with a dashing army captain, the young Italian, Captain Corelli, but her old father, Pelagia the doctor, wants to give her some advice about love. And I want to give it to you the day before your wedding. Now look, darling, it's a bit saucy near the end, but you're a grown woman and I'm an old man, so we'll get to it. When you fall in love, it is a temporary madness. It erupts like an earthquake and then it subsides. And when it subsides, you have to make a decision. You have to work out whether your roots are to become so entwined together, it is inconceivable that you should ever part. Because this is what love is. Love is not breathlessness. It is not excitement. It is not lying awake at night imagining he's kissing every part of your body. For that is just being in love, which any of us can convince ourselves we are. Love itself is what is left over when being in love has burned away. Darling, it'll be a lovely day tomorrow. You know, I used to make lots of speeches. If you let me make a speech, I'll do okay, or I'll lose my place and my glasses, but I'll do okay for you. But I will cry. Now give Pops another kiss, and I'll see you tomorrow. Here comes Freddy. Look at you, little scrum half. Freddie, I want to talk to you briefly about friendship. You know, while I was in school, there was a boy in my class called Roger Lewis. He was handsome. He was clever. He came top in all the tests. And he was fast. He won all the races. It was as if heaven had found a big box of gifts and used them all up on Roger. All the talents on Roger. And one day I said to my mother, I'm going to ask Roger Lewis a question on Monday. And she said, what's the question? And I told her, and she said, well, practice it in front of the mirror. And I did. 10 times. And as I'm going to school on Monday morning, I practice it under my breath, and I go into the schoolyard, and I nearly lose my courage, because there's Roger Lewis with all his courtiers around him. But I push my way through until I'm face to face with him. And I ask the question I practiced all weekend. Roger, would you like to be my best friend? Roger Lewis started to laugh. You know, I had a little nickname in school, Freddy. And pretty soon that nickname was echoing all around the playground. Parsnips, parsnips, parsnips. Who'd want parsnips to be their best friend? Later on in life, thankfully, Freddy, a couple of people did. But you know the funny thing about friendship, Freddy? When we're young, we have lots of friends. But as we get older, we lose touch with friends. But friendship's important. A study in Duke Medical Center said having 2 or 3 close friends, you don't need a Christmas card list of 1,000, 2 or 3 close friends will affect your emotional, your physical health, even your longevity. But it's hard to make close friends these days, because there's a key to friendship that's very hard, and it's vulnerability. We don't like being vulnerable. You know, if you ever get married, you'll have kids, people will start sending you their Christmas family newsletters. Don't open those envelopes. They're dangerous things. They'll tell you they had to knock the garage down to make way for the trophy room. They'll tell you all the kids' exams. You just want someone to write you his kids failed something. Don't open those letters. We're all busy telling each other how great we're doing. On social media or what have you. But I'm telling you this, write this down. If you want acquaintances, tell them your successes. But if you want friends, tell them your fears. You can't wear your heart on your sleeve with everybody, but you've got to be prepared to be vulnerable. You might be in the student union, and another student will say, I'm not coping with this course. And you say, well, I struggled last year. I had to repeat a year. You might be in the office, and someone said, you know, we're having trouble with one of our teenagers. You know, a couple of years ago, we had a bit of trouble with one of ours. Somebody might say to you, I'm a bit depressed. Well, I went through a bit of depression a couple of years ago. I found that don't be afraid to be vulnerable. When we are vulnerable, we are drawn to people and they are drawn to us. You know, Freddie, 4 years ago, I got off a plane in Johannesburg. I turned my phone back on. There's a text message, ring home urgently. And I ring home and my good friend Bob had died. I didn't even know Bob was ill. Bob was a builder. And he understood the joke of that as well. Bob the Builder. I remember hunkering down in baggage reclaim, crying like a baby. But for days, I rang his mobile phone. I wanted to hear Bob's voice. Bob was my friend. Once a month, we, four of us, played snooker together. That's like pool, but on a much bigger table and much more difficult. Now, the biggest score you can get in snooker is 147. All the reds and all the colors in exactly the right order. And on a chalkboard, we used to keep a note of the highest score we'd ever achieved in 10 years. 35. And when I got back from South Africa, I noticed Bob had sneaked back into the room for the last time and written, Bob, 146. Even when cheating, he wasn't able to claim a perfect score. We have decided it will never, ever be erased. Bob was my friend. Did we ever fall out? Yes, we did. Did we argue? Yes. Did we offend each other? Yes, we did. But like a grumpy old couple, we made up. And once in a while, we told each other that we mattered to each other. Don't be sniffy about emotion, Freddie. Don't be afraid to tell your friends they matter to you. Make that phone call. Give that forgiveness if you possibly can. Send that email. Friends matter. Don't lose them if you possibly can.
1: Rob Parsons on today's episode of Focus on the Family, speaking right from his heart. We've been sort of eavesdropping on conversations that he's planning to have with his grandchildren when they become young adults.
2: That's right, John. These are important lessons that Rob wanted to impart, and we thought they deserved a wider audience. During difficult seasons of life, we need to remember the principles that Rob shared, such as there will always be unpleasant or awkward people in your life. Be kind to them. That's such a beautiful thing. Make a commitment to love your spouse even when you don't feel in love. And be sure to tell your friends that they really are important to you. And we'll have more insight from Rob Parsons next time. And as Rob illustrated today, it's critical to have someone you can talk to and learn from. That wise, often older person who's already experienced what you're going through. And if you feel like you don't have that kind of person in your life, please feel free to call us here at Focus on the Family. We have a really compassionate group of men and women available to answer your call, listen to your concerns, and pray with you, and perhaps suggest further resources that can help you. And if your situation warrants it, they can have one of our caring Christian counselors give you a call back. Here's a good example, a note we received from Claudia. She said, a few years ago, I was in an abusive marriage and had no one else to turn to. So I called Focus on the Family. I spoke to a member of your staff and she gave me the courage to get myself and my children to a safer environment. I just can't express how grateful I am to the Lord and to the kind workers at Focus on the Family. Thank you for being there for people like me. John, that is exactly why we're here.
1: It really is, and it sounds like Claudia was in a pretty dire situation, so I'm glad we had the resources here to help when she called.
2: John, so am I. I hate to think of what could have happened in that abusive marriage if she hadn't called us. Of course, that's an extreme example, but I think it helps illustrate the fact that we really do want to help, and we're equipped to do so, thanks to donors like you. 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
0: A friend of mine is professor of psychology at Oxford University. He said a fascinating thing to me not long ago. He said, Rob, most people believe a future event will make them happy. If I could win the lottery, if we could move house, if I could get an exam, if we could do this, if I could get that promotion, I'd be really happy. He said, Rob, most happy people grasp it now. Because now is all we've got.
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1: Grenada's voice of hope.

I would have lost it all.

Somebody just need to testify to somebody next to him. Tell him, I'm stronger. I'm wiser.

0: enemy will always be cooking up something that you're hungry for.
1: But Jonathan Evans says there's wisdom in controlling our appetite.
0: We're so into our flesh and what we want right here, right now, that we don't realize we're making a deal with the devil that's giving up our future.
1: Celebrating 40 years of faithfulness, this is The Alternative with Dr. Tony Evans, author, speaker, senior pastor of Oak Cliff Bible Fellowship in Dallas, Texas, and president of The Urban Alternative. From the moment we're born, all humankind shares a common tendency. We want what we want when we want it. But Jonathan Evans says we jeopardize our future when we grab just what we want today. Let's join him as he explains.
0: Turn your Bible to Genesis chapter 25, and I'm going to read to you starting at verse 29, verse 29 through 34. When Jacob had cooked stew, Esau came in from the field, and he was famished. And Esau said to Jacob, "Please let me have a swallow of that red stuff there, for I am famished." Therefore, his name was called Edom. But Jacob said, "First, sell me your birthright." Esau said, "Behold, I am about to die. So of what use then is the birthright to me?" And Jacob said, "First, swear to me." And he swore to him and sold his birthright to Jacob. Then Jacob gave Esau bread and lentil stew, and he ate and drank and rose and went on his way. Thus Esau despised his birthright. Now I'm going to walk you through this story. We won't go line by line, but first, I want to set it up and make sure you have an understanding of all of Esau and Jacob's story. Esau is the older brother of Jacob, and they're twins. They're the sons of Isaac. Isaac is the son of Abraham. So you have Abraham, Isaac, Esau, and Jacob. Now at verse 25, it tells you their birth. It tells you their order. In verse 25, it says, "Now the first came forth red all over like a hairy garment, and they named him Esau. Afterward, his brother came forth with his hand holding on to Esau's heel. So his name would be called Jacob." And Isaac was 60 years old when she gave birth to them. It says Esau was born first, and then it says Jacob was born second, and Jacob would grab the heel of Esau. The author is setting up the story, letting you know that Jacob would be coming after Esau. From birth, Jacob would be grabbing his heel, trying to trip him up, known as the trickster, so to speak, to go after the blessing, to go after the birthright. So you have to understand the importance of that and also understand the order in which they were born. Why is the order in which they were born important? Because the firstborn would carry the birthright. The firstborn would have the birthright, and the birthright is a big deal. The birthright means that the firstborn son would get a double inheritance of the father. But what if you have two children, Isaac and Jacob? You have two portions. Esau would get a double portion of two portions, which leaves Jacob with what? Nothing. And he grabbed his brother's heel. I guess so. I would grab my brother's heel too. Not only that, the oldest child would also be given the succession rights of the father. He would be given the rule or dominion over the family. When you fathers leave your home, you'll look at your oldest boy and you say, "Daddy's leaving, so now you're the man of the house." Right. What you're telling him is, as the oldest son, he has the succession rights. Yeah. And that's what Esau would have. So not only does he have a double inheritance, not only does he have succession rights, but he has a third thing that's extremely important, probably the most important that comes along with this birthright, being the oldest child. God made a promise to Abraham. God told Abraham, "I'm going to make your name great. Through you, I'm going to create a great nation. And through that, all nations will be blessed." Right. Well, all nations weren't blessed by Isaac. All nations weren't blessed by Jacob. All nations weren't blessed by the 12 tribes of Israel, Jacob's sons. So who blessed all nations? He was talking about Jesus Christ. Right. You see, Jesus Christ would be the only one to come to bless all nations. Absolutely. So in Genesis, we're already referencing the coming of the Messiah. Amen. The firstborn son would have genealogy rights to the Messiah. Right. Their descendants would be connected to Jesus Christ. So Esau is born into the penthouse. He didn't go from rags to riches. He started with riches. and ends up at the end of this story with rags. Esau is famished. That boy is hungry. And the author is making a point that right now, he's feeling it right now. He's all about his flesh right now. He is extremely famished and extremely hungry. But wait a minute now. Esau has the birthright. He's got the double inheritance. He's got succession rights. He's got genealogy rights to the Messiah. Yeah, he's got all of that. But right now, he's extremely famished. Just because you're a believer in Jesus Christ and you've been born into birthrights doesn't mean you won't have time in your life where you're not extremely famished, where you have extreme desires in your life. You may be single and be looking for a mate. In your marriage, you may have a desire for that thing to come together and be on better terms. You may have a financial desire. You may have a job desire. You may have a promotion desire. You may have an extreme desire in your life, and you may have the birthright. Because all of us as Christians are born again into the birthright. Amen. We have certain rights. You have the right to be free and not be in bondage. You have the right to experience heaven now and not have to wait till you die to experience heaven. You have the right to an inheritance. You have a birthright. But right here, the man with the birthright is extremely famished. So just because you believe in Jesus doesn't mean you won't meet some rainy days.
2: That's right.
0: It said Esau came in from the field extremely famished. Watch this. It says Jacob had cooked stew and Esau came into the house famished. Had means past tense. That means the stew was already prepared for him when he came into the house. Understand that the enemy will always be cooking up something that you're hungry for. Jacob is the one that would trip up Esau, and he already had the provision prepared for Esau's hunger. God is not the only one who provides. The enemy will provide for you too, but at what cost? He said he had cooked stew. It's already there for you. It's waiting. You're famished? I've got something for you to eat. Esau's extremely famished. And Esau says to Jacob, please let me have a swallow of that red stuff there. For I am famished. Therefore, his name was called Edom. He is so famished and so hungry and so into his flesh right now. He just wants some of that red stuff that's on the stove because of how he's feeling right now in his flesh. His flesh is overtaking him. All he cares about is what's cooking on the stove. But watch this. It says, therefore his name was called Edom. Watch this. You can't skip that. The Hebrew word for Edom is Adam. That means red. In other words, he would be so into his fleshly desire that he would begin to identify with his need. His identity was connected to his flesh. His identity was not connected to his birthright. He said, therefore, his name was called Edom. Be careful that you don't feel so much of your fleshly desire and what you want now that you start identifying yourself by your need instead of identifying yourself by your birthright. Amen. Identifying yourself by your relationship with Jesus Christ. Well, I'm a single man or a single woman. No, you're not. You're a man of God or a woman of God. Amen. Well, I'm poor. No, you're not. You're rich in Christ. Amen. The problem is you're identifying yourself by your need and not identifying yourself by your birthright. Amen. He says, therefore, his name is red because he was so fixated on what his flesh wanted that he lost sight of his birthright. Amen. What were Esau's descendants' name? The Edomites were known for the red stuff that took away their blessing. The Edomites were known for the red stuff that took away their genealogy rights and connections to the Messiah. The Edomites were known for that red stuff that lost their inheritance. What is your family known for? Are your kids still connected to the Messiah? Are your kids' kids connected to the Messiah? Or did they lose that because of that red stuff? What I was concerned with in my life, what my fleshly desire was. It wasn't wrong that Esau was hungry. That's a part of life. But when your hunger is in disconnect with the truth, when your hunger is in disconnect with your birthright, then we have a problem. My friend called me not that long ago, and he was telling me about a funeral that went bad. I don't know if you've ever been to a funeral that went bad, but it's not a great situation.

0: But I told him that's just remnants of what he was concerned about while he was here. You see, while he was here, he was just concerned about getting a little bit of that red stuff. And now his descendants will be known as the Edomites. Because right here, he's so into his flesh. He's so into what his desires are. He's so into what he wants that it has generational impact of fleshliness. That red stuff. And Jacob says, oh, your flesh desires this stew that much? You gonna identify yourself with it? You want it that bad? Okay, well, first, sell me your birthright. You always know when it's the enemy, because he's always going to make a trade with you. You see, when God gives you something, there is no sorrow with it. But when the enemy gives you something, he wants your birthright in return. You, when the enemy brings something to you, when he provides some stew for you and you have that need, you would have to separate yourself from biblical truth in order to be satisfied. Jacob said, first, sell me your birthright. And he said, do it first. In other words, there's always going to be an exchange before you get to eat. You're not going to get to eat before the enemy gets what he wants first. Whether you're aware, whether you're unaware, you always make a deal with the devil before he lets you be satisfied. He said, first, sell me your birthright. And then he said, sell. Sell means that there is an attributed value to what's being sold. He didn't say, give me your birthright. He didn't say, trade me your birthright. He said, sell me your birthright. Understand that the enemy will always get more value out of the deal. Whatever you get is not going to be as valuable as what he takes.
1: Jonathan Evans will take a closer look at the cost of our recklessness when he returns in just a moment. Stay with us.
2: There were times when I was overwhelmed with the burdens of life, or when I didn't know that I could keep going. And yet God would bring someone or something to speak words of encouragement to me during difficult times. Of course, 2019 was one of those times when I lost my wife of over 49 years. And how do you keep going during that season, 1 month after I'd lost my father? And yet God provided the strength that I needed to keep proclaiming his word during those difficult days. And I'm very grateful that for 40 years, we've seen his kind hand of favor on this ministry.
1: Dr. Tony Evans, reflecting on God's faithfulness to him personally and for 40 years of ministry through the Urban Alternative. Tony will be back on air with us following the conclusion of this special two-week series from his son, author, speaker, and chaplain Jonathan Evans. The series is called Forever Starts Now, and it's a collection of lessons that can provide just the kickstart you need if you feel like your life has become stuck and lacking motivation. These messages will equip and encourage you in the areas of understanding God's providence and your life purpose, and fulfilling your destiny by applying God's wisdom to day-to-day thoughts and decisions. 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I'll have that information for you again after part 2 of today's message and this.
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1: The stuff that we just talked about, the inheritance, that's future. You got to wait on that. Your succession rights, ruling over the family, that's future. You're going to have to wait on that. Genealogy rights to the promised land and to the Messiah, that's future. You're going to have to wait on that. What Jacob was saying is, I'll give you this temporal now if I can have generational longevity. The enemy will always take your future if you just want to be satisfied right now. What would Esau have to do in order to maintain his birthright? He would have to be willing to be famished. You see, most Christians don't connect their relationship with Jesus Christ with suffering.
2: All right. Yeah.
1: We're not interested in suffering. I don't want to be famished. If I have a need, I want to satisfy that thing right now. There was a little boy one day who was talking to his father. His father had open heart surgery. And the father told the little boy, I had to have open heart surgery because I wanted to live longer. I wanted to save my life. I wanted to be here with you. And in order to live longer, I had to have open heart surgery. That's why I have this big scar on my chest. And the son would always come in and ask questions. And the dad was like, why are you asking all these questions? And he said, because I just want to know the process that you went through in order to have a long life. And one day his son ran into the room and the son said, Dad, I'm ready to have surgery. The dad looked at the boy like, what are you talking about? You're ready to have surgery. You don't need to have surgery. He said, I'm ready to have surgery. I'm ready to get my scar. He said, son, slow down. You don't need to have surgery. You don't need to get a scar. What are you talking about? He said, Dad, I know it's going to hurt. I know the healing process. I know that I have to have a scar the rest of my life, but I'm ready to accept Jesus into my heart. You see, the son attributed Jesus Christ to a scar, and he was still willing to do it. Most Christians don't attribute our relationship with Jesus Christ to bearing scars. So when it comes to how we feel right here, right now, I'll take care of that at the expense of my birthright, because I want to be satisfied, and I want to be satisfied right now. The flesh will always demand that you be satisfied right now. But if you have to trade your birthright, your relationship with Jesus Christ, biblical truth, in order to feel good, then what are you losing? What is the trade? There's always going to be an exchange when he lets you eat, when you're satisfied. I have a friend of mine who tells the story all the time, so I know she wouldn't mind me telling this story. But when she was, the short version is, when she was 16 years old, she tells a story of her getting pregnant. And at that time in her life, she said, there was no way that I was about to have a baby at 16 years old. I had too many plans. I wanted to move on with my life. I wanted to do what I wanted to do. And so I wasn't going to have a child at 16 years old. I know I made the mistake, but I had to make something different happen because I didn't want to have a baby. So what she did was she went to the clinic and she had an abortion of the baby. She got to live her life. She went on to college. She graduated. She started working in the ministry at the church. She started doing all of these things. And it seemed like everything was okay based on the decision that she made.
2: Yeah.
1: Then she got married and she told her husband, we're going to go ahead and wait 2 years before we start trying to have kids so that we can be together. And then those 2 years passed by and then they started trying. And then 3 years passed by and there still was no kid. And so they're trying to figure out what is going on. And so they went to the doctor and the doctor got the history and found out that she had an abortion, so it made him run tests on her. And after the test, he came back in the room and said, I'm sorry, but that abortion you had when you were 16 rendered you barren. You won't be able to have children. What she didn't know is that when she was 16, doing an act that was disconnected from God's word would swear her birthright away, literally. So you don't understand. The decisions that you make now dictate the life that you lead. You may feel good about the decision right now. And you may feel like you're able to move forward and there was no punishment, there was no foul, there was no yellow flag. You were able to just move forward down the field. But when your later becomes your now, and then you're looking for a blessing from God, the question is, did we disconnect ourselves from the blessings that are associated from our birthright because we were operating in the flesh? Now, don't get me wrong. She's restored. She adopted a child. She's raising a child. She's teaching other women about this. But it's still written in her history. Because the act is swearing on it. Disconnected from the birthright of Jesus Christ. Turn to chapter 27 as we get ready to close. Because in chapter 27, you get to Esau's later. He was okay with eating a little bit of that red stuff then. But when it came to later, look at chapter 27 and I'll start reading at verse 36 through 38. Then he said, "Is he not rightly named Jacob? For he has supplanted me these two times. He took away my birthright, and behold, now he has taken away my blessing." And he said, "Have you not reserved a blessing for me?" Isaac replied to Esau, "Behold, I have made him your master, and all his servants I have given to him as servants. And with grain and new wine I have sustained him. Now as for you then, what can I do, my son?" And Esau said to his father, "Do you have only one blessing, my father? Bless me, even me also, O my father." So Esau lifted his voice and wept. He ate and he drank and he got up and went right on about his way in 25. But when he was looking for his blessing, he wept. Because he realized in his later what he had sold in his past. You may not realize it now, but understand that there are going to be some needs that you need the Father to come through for you, and you're going to be sitting at his feet and you're going to be asking for a blessing. But the reason why Esau couldn't get his blessing is because in chapter 25, he proved himself unfit to handle the blessing that's connected to the birthright.
2: 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Tomorrow, Jonathan Evans will point out that we're not simply here for time, we were created for eternity. Right now, though, he's back to close out today's message with this final thought.
1: Jesus Christ, they stretched him wide, they hung his head, and then he died. And we trade that for a little bit of that red stuff? Whatever that is in our life? You young people, as you move forward, you graduates, don't trade your relationship, your birthright, your connection to Jesus Christ for a little bit of that red stuff. Because those college days swiftly pass, and then you're going to be in church looking for a blessing from God. And the question is, does he see you fit to carry the blessing that's connected to your birthright? The question is on the floor for each individual in this room is simple. And Jacob posed it to Esau. Is it going to be now or do you choose later? Are you going to take what you can get now? Or will you be willing to wait on the Lord so that he can bless you in connection to the birthright that he gave you through grace?
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Hello, hello, hello. Welcome to Elevate Ministries International. It's a pleasure, as usual, to be here sharing with you for just a short while. God continues to be a faithful God. I really don't know how some people are living without this Jesus Christ. I do not know how some people are living without this guide, the Spirit of wisdom and revelation, the Holy Ghost. I don't know. But today I am here to say and declare, I cannot live without Him. I can't. I cannot lean onto my own understanding. As much as I can, I continue to seek His face, to understand His ways. I continue to press in and consult Him. I may not always be right, or I may not always do it the way He wants me to. I thank God for His grace, which is sufficient. My theme today is put back on the armor. Hallelujah. You see, so many of us have put down the armor of God. So many of us are leaning onto our own understanding, forgetting that this is war, forgetting that this is a continuous battle.

The enemy has no love for you. He has no consideration for you. He has not even iota, as they put it, of care, of concern. Because this is war. It's a battle. And his

absolute dominion and power and authority over, and he did not give the enemy that. The enemies were created full-blown, as they are. So what is man that thou art mindful? We are the prize collection. We are the true.

a corner, taking dust for long enough. It's time to turn around, to repent, and put back on that armor. For in order for you to stand in this day, you got to learn, my brethren, my sisters, you got to learn to keep that armor well oiled, keep it well fitted, keep it well adjusted. For the Bible says that the enemy is like a roaring lion, walking about, going through and through, seeking who he might devour. God is a faithful God. As Ephesians 6:1 says, put on the armor of God so that you can take your stand against the devil's schemes. I'm here to tell you, he's a master planner and he's a strategist. And within your own strength, you cannot deal with him. Within your own strength, you cannot fight him. Some of us, we continue to go out on a limb, feeling that we can go against him on our own. So we go out, we persist, we take chances. But I'm here to remind you that that which you could have taken a chance with 20 years ago, 10 years ago, this is a different time. And this is a different season. Buckle up. Remember, this season is prayer without ceasing. It is proven that Christianity is one of the most unpopular practices of this generation and this dispensation. Oh my God, my brothers and my sisters, hold on. Don't give up. Hold on. Don't give up today. Hold on to your armor. Continue to maintain your armor. Remember that this world is a battlefield, and day by day, hour by hour, we are facing a spiritual war, and the enemy is real. That all he wants, as I remind you to do, is to defeat you, is to get you in captivity. And when he gets you there, his intention is not to let go of you. The forces of darkness don't wait for us to be ready for an attack. I remind you, they wait, they lurk, they plan, they strategize. And just when you relax a bit, that is when the ruthless, cunning attack takes place. My brothers and my sisters, today, stay prepared, stay prayed up, meditating on the word. Even as we see here, when Paul spoke about the armor, he was in chains in prison. Oh my God, he was in chains in prison. What a thing. So it doesn't matter. It doesn't matter your present condition. You can still, in your present state, weak, lukewarm, or whatever, I said, put on your armor. Strap on that breastplate today. Strap on that belt. Grab your gospel, hallelujah, shoes. Put on that breastplate of righteousness. Put on the helmet of salvation. Tell the enemy that you belong to God and that God is married to the backslider. Grab your word in repentance. Repent and use the sword of the Spirit to remind the enemy that his grace is sufficient. Even as you make a turnaround and you say, God, whatever I would have done, I repent. And I step in the center of grace. I repent, God, forgive me, I turn around. As I slap on my armor today, this armor is the full suit that God has given us to protect us in this season. There's some of us that believe our education is our armor. Our status in society is our armor. Oh my God. There's some of us that believe, oh God, that our position and our possessions is our armor. But I'm here to tell you today that this is a spiritual war, and it has nothing to do with carnal or physical things. As we look a bit at the belt of truth, the belt of truth speaks of integrity, the quality of being honest and having strong morals,
Some of us are not honest as believers. It's time we make a turnaround. Hallelujah, make a decision and tell God that you're going to help me. Hallelujah, today transform my mind and cause me as a Christian to be a woman, a man of integrity as we consider the breastplate of righteousness. This speaks of the believer's purity. Even as I researched a bit, it says that the breastplate of a soldier was something made of woven chains and used to cover the soldier's vital organs. The Christian breastplate is righteousness. Hallelujah. It speaks of the helmet of salvation is the believer's sanity. A soldier used a helmet to protect his head because if his head was wounded, he would not be able to function properly. A believer's covering their head with the helmet of salvation shows that their mind is being, hallelujah, in subjection to that of Christ. Control. It is under the control of Almighty God. When a person gets saved, I declare, hallelujah, a transfer of ownership takes place. I declare the sword of the Spirit, hallelujah, which is the word of God. This is the most effective weapon that God has given us as believers. The sword of the Spirit, which is the word of God, is a lethal weapon, hallelujah, for it shines in that his covenants, his promises, his principles, his doctrine, everything that the believer needs. It is in that manifesto, as I call it, that handbook. Even as we consider the shield of faith, even as we consider the promises of God, and the enemy begins to throw what he throws against us, we remember, hallelujah, the promises of God are sure, they are potent, and he's a God that cannot lie. As we consider the shoes, the gospel shoes is the preparation of the gospel of peace. Wherever we go, we tell somebody about Jesus. Holy Ghost, allow the fire of the Holy Ghost to transmit through this radio station, even as the sermon is preached, that, oh God, fearful results, in the realm of the Spirit takes place, and men and women will again begin to understand that they're soldiers in the army of the Lord. This is real war.

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0: What is happening? History repeating once again. Some people choose to love God and live, while some people hate him and then die. Some will only call on him in times of troubles and crisis. Whoa, yeah. Blessed is the man that lives his life, making all his offerings to Christ. All right. And even though he knows that he's not perfect, he's still trying. Whoa, but when you love God and trust God with never-ending faith, your foes and your enemies can't touch you. When you conceive and believe, his blessing never leave. The weapons that they form could never hurt you.

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1: Sir, yes, sir, yes, ma'am. Hello, hello. Good evening, everybody. I'm trying to share this thing with my friends and my family. Yeah. I want them to know I'm live on the air, man. Let's go. What y'all doing? I'm on the ones and twos. Yeah, let me use one with the ones and twos. All right, I'm on the ones and twos, and I'm ready to roll, man. You ready? Yeah, come on out. Let's have a good time tonight. Let's have a good time tonight. Well, we are on the wake-up list, and I'm excited to be alive and well. I'm excited that God has seen it fit to give me another chance, another opportunity to lift up his holy name and to magnify him. Amen. We are indeed privileged and, you know, we're given this honor, yeah, to be alive in this moment. And so let's not take it for granted at all. Let us just know that God loves us, and he cares for his own. Amen. And so tonight we are gonna glorify him with everything that we have, and we're gonna lift him up and magnify him with some what? Some gospel reggae music. Yeah, some gospel reggae music. And you know how we do it. We do it around here, all right? Gospel reggae music in a gospel reggae style.

time. Let me take time and say good evening to the family. Good evening, family. Good to see each and every one of you out there in Radio Land. This evening, Christopher Rose, Mark Elliott, Carmelita Joe B, Carol Garding, Linda Stapp Cooper. Good evening to you, and God bless you.

out of the hills and valleys. And no, I'm not alone, because guess what? He is with me. Yes, he's with me. Going to say good evening also to Vivi Sims. Good evening, my friend.

This one is by the great, great Freddie MacGregor. If God is for us. Earlier on, you heard Brahma Collective, A Fervent Heart. We are locked into reggae, uninterrupted.

What is it? Good evening to Carol Godding. What's going on, Sister Carol? Good to see you. If God is for me, who can be against me? If God is for us, man, who can be against us? You mad? Here we go with Apostle Derek Douglas. This one's called Passover, yo.

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You can hear my hit song here on GL365 Radio, the home for indie gospel hits. 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Keep it

New track, brand new track, ladies and gentlemen. Tonight, this is our new music for night. New music for the night right here, man. Let me find my new music drop because, yeah, we got to drop it again. You know what time is. It's new music in the building. Close the doors, ushers. Close the doors and let's enjoy this one. You know, we can't find it. We can't find the new music drop at all. Which spot? Oh, I think I find it. You know. Yeah. So, new music, man.

again, because guess what? This one was written by Lady B. This one is called Show Me How Good It Can Get. Brand new track, just released this morning. Midnight last night it came out, and we're excited about this one right here, man. Check it out. Wow. T.O.P., Show Me How Good It Can Get.

man, no man, the tune, bad the tune, bad the tune, bad the tune, bad. Listen, from she put the words down, I say, this one sound good, this one sound nice. And yeah, this is the result of this one right here, man. So, we're going to hear it one more time, right? One more time, man. Lady B, big shout out to you. I hear you.

0: Yes, sir. Yes, sir. Show me how good it can get. I turned the music up in the studio. So give me a moment to turn this down here, because I hear the feedback going on. But listen, that song, listen, it's a hit or a miss. Talk to me, somebody. Is this song a hit or a miss? Because, you know, let me try. She tried. I think. You understand? I'm kidding. She's a very good songwriter, okay? So you heard that from me. And tell her that I said so. All right? So she know that, man. I tell her the truth. You understand? She got right, man. She what? You know what? You know what my Bridget said to me today? My Bridget said to me today that he has a feeling that she wrote all the songs. You know? I'm like, go sit down somewhere. You know, he said he feel like she wrote all the songs. And I'm like, no, she didn't. She wrote a few, you know. She wrote a few and I write a few, you know. It kind of even note, you know. But people give her all the credit. Even if you say me write none. You know, I guess we're not too bright. But we're gonna keep it moving tonight. Here is some of me. That's with a song called Stronger. 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

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Y'all ready for that? Yeah. 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

0: He's a blessed man. Yeah. Yeah. We're talking about you, young man. You're a blessed man. So listen. Listen, man. Walk in your blessing. Walk in your blessing. All right. All right. We're going to go to Travis Malloy, Urban Worship Collective. This one is called He Is. Hear this one.
1: You got something to say? Because I want you to be ready the next time the devil comes to try you.

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1: All right, I gave you a little piece of this a couple weeks ago, but listen, it's finally out. It's up and running. It's called Send It Back.

All right, I think I lost my chat room. Some way, somehow, I'm not seeing the chat room on the chat anymore. So, we'll see what happened, man. I'm trying to. They're having a problem overseas. It's an overseas problem. It's not our problem.

if you're listening, the chat room is an overseas problem that they're having, all right? It is not us, it's not me, it's something going on overseas, all right? So bear with us.

with your listing out there, man. I'm going to put a temporary chat room up until we can figure out what's going on over there, overseas. This war that we're going through has been causing a lot of problems, all right? A lot of problems. And so I need you to really, really, for sure, bear with us on this, all right? It is not us. It is what is going on overseas, all right? At least that's what we're told. It's what's going on overseas. So please bear with us as we continue to go through this little situation, all right?

right, like I said before, the devil is trying us tonight, but we are going to be victorious, man. We're going to be victorious. All right, if you're hearing me, you can refresh. Go ahead and refresh your the browser, and a chat room should be there, all right?

So once again, refresh the browser if you're hearing me. Refresh the browser and you will see a chat room there that we'll be using until we can get the other one resolved, all right? But there's an issue going on, and it's not us. It's from overseas where we get the chat room from, all right? Cooper, you're back in the chat, all right? Then you could just give us your full name, the Cooper thing. I'm going to know which Cooper. We got a couple of Coopers, man. How do I know which Cooper this one is? All right. I think it's a troublemaker Cooper, you know. Why I feel it's a troublemaker Cooper?

0: See you later, Hillary. I see you get it. You get it. I'm glad to see you. Thank you. Thank you for coming back on. Yeah, my family never leave me alone, man. They are not going to leave us alone. They're always going to show up, man, and show out, all right? Show up and show out, because that's how we roll. We stick together like glue.
1: Me praise the Almighty, and when they try find me.
0: Pete Sims, I see you. Yeah.

Jesus, Jesus, Jesus, Jesus, Jesus, Jesus, Jesus, Jesus, Jesus, Jesus, Jesus, Jesus, Jesus, Jesus, Jesus, Jesus, Jesus, Jesus, Jesus, Jesus, Jesus, Jesus, Jesus, Jesus, Jesus, Jesus, Jesus, Jesus, Jesus, Jesus, Jesus, Jesus, Jesus, Jesus, Jesus, Jesus, Jesus, Jesus, Jesus, Jesus, Jesus, Jesus, Jesus, Jesus, Jesus, Jesus, Jesus, Jesus, Jesus, Jesus, Jesus, Jesus, Jesus, Jesus, Jesus, Jesus, Jesus, Jesus, Jesus, Jesus, Jesus, Jesus, Jesus, Jesus, Jesus, Jesus, Jesus, Jesus, Jesus, Jesus, Jesus, Jesus, Jesus, Jesus, Jesus, Jes

0: are you? Where are you? Where is Uno? If you know that you know that you know that you come from Portland, then you say, yeah, Portland. But if you're trying to pretend I come from Portland,
1: where are you? Where is Uno?
0: You understand what I'm saying? That different. All right? That

0: We're not double play. We're not double play on them one day. You understand what I'm saying? Can we play that already? And the song that I was about to play just decided that it wasn't going to play now. But we're going to play it today. Yeah, that's what I'm saying. We're on the final stretch, ladies and gentlemen, boys and girls, my brothers and sisters. We are on the final, final stretch. Just a few more moments to go, so stick it out, man. Stick and stay with us. Sims.
1: Yes, my God is real.
0: Hear the man say.

So y'all are some good sport, man. Y'all some good sport. Yeah. Chat room gone and you just come back and sit here and think. But it was a pleasure to see all of you, man. All of you here tonight. Thank you. Thank you so, so very much for locking in. And I want to bless, you know, pronounce a blessing of the Lord upon you, man. The Lord bless you and keep you. The Lord make his face shine upon you and be gracious unto you, man. The Lord turn his face towards you tonight and give you peace. So, peace be unto you, my friend. I love you guys so much. And join me on the next one, man. Tomorrow morning, God's willing, I should be here with Perpetual Wednesday Worship. Each and every Wednesday, we do 3 hours of worship. And I should be here, God's willing, to worship the Lord for the next 3 hours. From 8 o'clock Central, 9 o'clock Eastern to midday. All right? So, we're going to be here tomorrow. And God's willing, take care of yourself. And God bless you, man. It was a pleasure to see you all. And I love, you know, thank you for showing some love to those songs. All right. If you have not done so yet, please go on YouTube to Bramo Collective. Amen. Bramo Collective, and leave a comment or something. You know, like the videos, the songs, and stream them. All right. Listen to them. And if you have Spotify, you can go on Spotify, man, and stream the songs and, you know, check them out and let us know what you think and how you feel and think. We got 3 more to go. All right. We promise that we're going to do 30 songs and we're at 27 right now. So we got 3 more to go. So those 3 will be coming out sometime next week. By the end of the week or next week, you should have those 3 songs out. 30 songs, y'all. 30 songs, man. Yeah, that wasn't easy at all, but we took on the task and the challenge, and it's showing that people are really showing that they love them, and we appreciate them so very much for loving on us and for, you know, doing your thing. Also, please remember to vote, all right? Vote for the Gospel, what's it called? Gospel Choice Awards, all right? The Gospel Choice Awards. I'm a first in one of the categories right now, and I'm third in another one, and the other one I'm probably fifth or sixth or something like that. So I need some support on that, all right? You can vote multiple times, unlimited time. So, you know, what I do is I put it up on my screen. I put 4 browsers on my screen, and I'll start voting on them and you know, to help myself out. But I need your help, all right? I need your help. I can't do this by myself, all right? I need your help. So please, please, vote as many times as you can, and throughout the day, and let's see where this takes us, man. All right, but God bless you. Take care of yourself. I'm gonna enjoy this last final song. Pleasure to see Queen.

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1: Grenada's voice of hope.

interesting. We were just recently Fisk University, and we had a chance. I saw one write-up that they did, and supposedly the reporter had queried some different people on their opinion of what I was doing. And one minister, white minister, was said that they're tired of hearing about this racism thing that Fred Price is doing. You know, they've had enough of it. They're tired of it. And I can understand that. For somebody that doesn't want to deal with it, I guess you are tired of hearing about it, because it's kicking your conscience every way but loose. That's what's happening. You're tired of hearing about it. I wonder if they would have said that if I'd been preaching on adultery, if I'd been doing the thing on sin. I wonder if I'd been teaching a series on sin, would they have said, well, we're tired of hearing about sin. Because this racism thing in the church is not being dealt with. I'm sorry to say that the vast majority of Christians, I'm talking about white and black alike, as far as in the ministerial ranks, don't want to deal with this. They're in denial. And they need to wake up and smell the coffee. Because the church of the Lord Jesus Christ must address this issue and solve it. We are the only ones that can. I'm talking about the church now. I'm not specifically or particularly talking about society as a whole, and yet society is made up of Christians who go to church. So they're going to have their influence, either positive or negative, in society. But we've got to deal with it, and the only way we can is to uncover all of the root systems of it so that we can see how the thing grows, so that we can kill it at its roots. Got to go into the roots and kill it. You can't trim the trees, they'll grow again. You can't cut the grass, it'll grow back. Now, last time I was making this statement, there's a very interesting point concerning the genealogy of the Lord Jesus Christ that I think would be of value for us to pursue. Because traditionally, Jesus the Christ has been portrayed as white, European white. And mostly all Bible characters down through history. If you go to art, all characters are white. God is white. Angels are white. Everybody's white. I mean, even the white is white. And so consequently, it sends out a false message, and both blacks and whites, for two different reasons, which I'll mention in a moment, but both black and whites need to know that Jesus Christ was not European white. Now, some blacks get scared when I talk like that. Oh, man, ain't gonna put us back in the back of the bus. But you see, what you don't understand is you are already in the back of the bus in their minds. It's not the geographical location on the bus, it's in your head. Many of you are still in the back of the bus, even though you're riding on the front seat. All because you have a very distorted, low estimation of yourself, because we in this society, and particularly through the church, we've been bombarded with this idea that God is white, Jesus is white, white is right, black get back, because black is wrong. You have never seen a portrayal of Satan in white. Demons are never depicted white, always black. Now, let's go, because if Jesus is the crowning glory of Christianity, he is the apex of all that Christianity is about. He is the apex of all that the Bible is about.
from Genesis to the book of Revelation, there is a thin red line of the blood of the Lamb that goes through it. If you know how to decipher it, Jesus Christ is on every page in every book of the Bible. If you have the spiritual insight to be able to know how to decipher it. So if we reduce Jesus down to the level of who he really was and is, instead of the trumped up, fictitious lie that we have been exposed to, it will make a whole lot of difference in society. I bet you white people all over this country would have a real, real funny feeling if all of a sudden God descended from heaven and he was black. Now see, you all talk about color doesn't matter until it gets over in your camp. I remember years ago, Senator Robert Kennedy was in Africa, and he was making a speech, and in his speech he said, suppose we get to the end and find out that God was black. Yeah, right. But see, the church has portrayed this thing that black is inferior. So if we find out that Jesus had black in him, then we'll have to say Jesus was inferior. Or you're going to have to change your attitude and get rid of the lie and come to grips with the fact that we're all the same. Bottom line. So go to 1 Chronicles chapter 3. 1 Chronicles chapter 3. I want to take you through and add on some information that we didn't talk about last time to show you that Jesus Christ was not white. The European white, light-haired, fair-skinned, blue eyes that we normally see pictures of in the Bible bookstores and all the Sunday school literature and all that stuff. And people will want to say, well, it doesn't make any difference, Dr. Price. Why do you want to talk about it? What difference does it make whether Jesus was white or black? Okay, if it doesn't make any difference, then let's make him black. You've had him white for 2,000 years. Give us a turn. We'll find out if it doesn't make any difference. What's the difference? If it doesn't make any difference, whether he's black, red, brown, yellow, or green, doesn't make any difference, right? You've had him white for 2,000 years. Let's turn it over on the other side and toast this thing on the other side. And let's make him black. If it doesn't matter, it shouldn't matter, should it? Excuse me? Oh, what? Don't drop your coffee cup on that new carpet and try to blame me and try to get me to clean it up. I'm not going to clean it up. You messed that up. Don't get excited here. But you said it doesn't matter. So if it doesn't matter, then why can't he be black? What a lie the church lives. You say it doesn't matter. Well, let's turn him around and make him white for the next 2,000 years. Getting ready to start a new millennium. Let's start the new millennium with a black Jesus. I mean, if it doesn't make it, you said it didn't make any difference. We don't even need to discuss it. Yeah, it does. All right. 1 Chronicles chapter 3. But I'll tell you what, Jesus wasn't white and he wasn't black. So I'll just say that right quick. Not white like you think and not black like you think, okay? 1 Chronicles chapter 3. Verse 1. Now, these were the sons of David who were born to him in Hebron. The firstborn was Amnon by Ahinoam the Jezreelitess. The second, Daniel, by Abigail the Carmelitess. The third, Absalom, the son of Maacah, the daughter of Talmiah, king of Geshur. The fourth, Ananijah, the son of Haggith. The fifth, Shephatiah by Abital. The sixth, Ithream by his wife Eglah. These six were born to him, that is to David, were born to him in Hebron. There he reigned 7 years and 6 months. And in Jerusalem he reigned 33 years. And these were born to him in Jerusalem: Shimea, Shobab, Nathan, and Solomon. Now, underline, I think I told you last time, but underline the word Nathan and Solomon. These are David, King David's children. You got to get this.
Verse 5, and these were born to him in Jerusalem, Shimeah, Shobab, Nathan, and Solomon, four by Bathsheba, the daughter of Amiel. Now, Bathsheba is upgraded. That's actually the most original name. And the name that we're most familiar with, that is the transliteration of that, is Bathsheba. Bathsheba and Bathsheba are the same person. Okay, in different translations. In fact, I think I asked somebody last time if you have a traditional King James Bible. Anybody have it? I'm reading from the New King James. Anybody have the traditional? Did it say Bathsheba in there? Bathsheba or Bathsheba? It uses Bathsheba in both of them. All right. But anyway, you'll find it in other places where it called, where she's called Bathsheba. In fact, we'll get into it when we get into the genealogy. Now, what's important now is that David the king, out of David the king came Christ, the real king. Now, it says that this Bathsheba or Bathsheba was the wife of Uriah the Hittite. Now, and I'll say something about that a little bit later again, but the Hittites were black. Now, I said it last time, but it's very interesting that every time God mentions Bathsheba, it never just says Bathsheba, it always says Bathsheba, the wife of Uriah the Hittite. And as I said last time, I think God's trying to get something across to us. I would say, because we don't have anything that says otherwise, that if her husband was black, probably, more than likely, she was black, because God always connects her with Uriah. Now, it wasn't Uriah that gave birth to the boys. It was Bathsheba. So it would have been sufficient to say that these four were born to Bathsheba, to David in Jerusalem. Why tell us that she was the wife of Uriah? That would have been enough if he had stopped with Uriah and said, Uriah appeared. Why tell us he was a Hittite? Because that's how you can trace it back. If you trace it back, that's why genealogies are important. Most of you pick up the Bible and you start reading genealogies, they're boring. So-and-so begot so-and-so, begot so-and-so, begot so-and-so. God didn't put that in there as superfluous stuff to stuff up the pillows. It's there so we can trace back and find out who was really who, instead of having to take the lies that have been perpetuated down through time about who was who. We have a record right in there, but you got to take time to sort through it and extract the information that you need.

gentlemen, are recorded in both the genealogy of Matthew and Luke. Let's go to Matthew chapter 1. I touched on it last time, but I want to go a little bit deeper because this is so very important. It's important for white people to know so it can destroy the myth of white superiority. And it's important for black people to know to destroy the psychological aberration of inferiority that blacks have been saddled with for so many years. And even today, I mean, so many blacks are still bound by this thing. I mean, you white people, now you have to understand, you have to know me. Just none of this is personal. And I know it can sound a little caustic if you know, if that's what you want to see, but we got to deal with it. And these are just facts. I'm just dealing with facts, not trying to come against anybody, white, black, or whatever. But these are just the facts. I'm a very straight, outspoken person. Okay? I ain't for everybody. I mean, I really am, but people don't know it. I'm the iodine kind of medication, not the cherry flavor medication. It'll burn, boy, but when it gets through burning, boy, it feels good. Okay? So we have to deal with this so that we can stop the cancer. And black people are infused with this thing. So many black. I mean, we work against ourselves. We destroy ourselves, you know, all because we feel inferior. And so we always want to do something that pleases the white man because white is right. Everything we do is geared towards pleasing the major society. We're the only people that do it. Only people in this country that do it. We're the only people. Everybody else maintains their culture, even looks like the homeland where they came from. Everybody but blacks. We're the only ones that try to be white. Japanese look just like they did when they came from Tokyo. I don't say that disparagingly. I don't mean that as a put down. I'm simply saying they maintain their cultural identity. You got little Tokyo downtown, look like Japan. You got Chinatown downtown, look like Japan. You got Koreatown, look like Korea. Nobody has a problem with that. Everybody thinks that's just natural and normal. Oh, but don't let black people start talking about the homeland, the motherland. We're so ashamed of ourselves that we really, if we could, we'd turn ourselves white. So many of us. And when you find a black that is unashamed to be black, you other blacks will turn him in. So we need to defuse this myth of white being right. White has its place, but it shouldn't have all the places. All right. Matthew chapter 1. Now, remember that Jesus the Christ was born into this world under unusual circumstances, called the virgin birth. Mary, his mother, was not impregnated by Joseph, her husband to be. The way the Bible described it says that when she was told about this great distinctive honor that she was going to be entrusted with, the angel Gabriel said to her that the Holy Spirit will come upon you and the power of the Almighty will overshadow you. You know, it's interesting, and you can, I've never used this before, but you can get a little inkling of this. During the years when they were testing and detonating atomic devices, atomic bombs, they did a lot of it over in the South Pacific at Bikini Atoll. They did some stuff over here, I think, in Nevada originally. And it was interesting that when they detonated a bomb, an atomic device, that even people, animals, and things that were a great way off from ground zero,

0: were affected by the overshadowing power of that explosion and that atomic release. It affected people invisibly. It infected them into their bodies so that later on things came out of their bodies like children that had deformities and things as a result of the radiation that they had received from the blast. Well, if man can do that, why couldn't God overshadow a woman's body? He created the body. He knows how it works better than anybody else. And plant a seed. How did he get Adam? I mean, Adam was, we know based on the Bible, Adam's body was made out of dust, not Adam. We say God created man out of the dust of the earth. Yeah, the man you see, this physical exterior stuff is made out of that, but that's not you. That's just the house you live in. See, Adam was only a statue until God breathed into him the breath of life. What was that breath of life? That was the spirit of man, the real man. Okay? That was the real man. So, God, if he could take Adam, scoop up some dust, form it into a statue, then breathe into it the spirit, or put the spirit into him, why couldn't he put a seed in a woman's womb? If anybody knows how the womb functions, it ought to be the creator. Amen. Look like he'd have a little bit of insight into how the thing works. And the reason for that is because, oh, this is not in the lesson. Anyway, I got to explain this. The reason for that is because Adam disobeyed God. And when Adam disobeyed God, Adam let sin into the world. And also death, physical death. Man was never intended to die. He's never intended to die. God made him to live forever. Not in the conditions that we have now in terms of the atmosphere all being screwed up because we'd have messed it up. But it's before the flood, there was an atmosphere in which men could live. They did. They lived 800. Methuselah lived 969 years. And that was even after the sin. The body was so strong that it subsisted for 969 years before it fell apart. Because that's how wonderfully we're made. Well, when Adam sinned, as a result of listening to his wife, both of them ended up then being guilty. When they had a child, their child would inherit their sin nature. And that's what happened spiritually. They inherited the spiritual nature of their mother and father, just like you. You inherit the spiritual nature of your mother and father, which in the natural is alienated and separated and cut off from God. Biblically, it's called being spiritually dead. But dead doesn't mean non-existent. It just simply means in an existence apart from God. See, when we say a man is colorblind, he's not blind so he can't see. Just can't see that color. Doesn't register on his optic nerve. He's got a problem with that color. When we hear, we say somebody's tone deaf, we don't mean they're deaf so they can't hear. They just can't distinguish tonal quality very well. So we say tone deaf, color blind. Are you following me? So man in his natural state is dead to God, cut off from God. He's alive, but just cut off from God. Spiritually dead. So what would have happened if Joseph had impregnated Mary in the normal way that humans are reproduced, then Jesus would have inherited Adam's sin nature through Joseph. He himself would have been in need of a savior and wouldn't have been able to save us because he would need saving himself. So God had to circumvent that so that he could bring Jesus into the world spiritually in the very same position that Adam was in before Adam sinned. And in 1 Corinthians chapter 15, Jesus is called the last Adam. Not the second one, the last one, because there won't be any more. So, Jesus then had the opportunity to stand in the same position that Adam did in the beginning as a representative character for the human race. Whatever he did would affect posterity, spiritually speaking. Okay? So that's the only reason why God brought Jesus into the world that way. And so, to me, if God can take some dust and make a man, then take a rib out of a man and make a woman without the aid of a man, why can't he take a woman and without the aid of a man make another man? Okay? And that's what he did in Jesus. Now, Jesus was connected to David through his mother Mary. We have two genealogies. Matthew records the genealogy of Joseph. Now remember the two boys, Nathan and what? Solomon. They were David's sons by Bathsheba, the wife of Uriah the Hittite, and the Hittites were black. Now, I'm going to tell you, I could take you in the scripture back. That's what the genealogies do. I used to get bored with it because I was ignorant myself. Years ago, I'd be asking, what in the world has God got all? Who cares? So-and-so begot. So, I mean, page after page after page of so-and-so begot so-and-so. Oh, but it is so important. Because we can trace our roots through it. And that's why God put it in there. God does not do superfluous things. God does not include non-essential items in his word. If you're smart enough and alert enough to ferret it out, it can make all the difference in the world. And the church hasn't done that. See, the church in America, and that's the only place I could really speak definitively about in America, and primarily the white church in America, because they're the majority, they're in leadership, they control everything, and so they are the ones that sponsored slavery, supported it, condoned it, and that's why it was able to exist. And they were the ones that came up with the lie that the fact that the black man was inferior to justify enslaving a race of people. These are just facts. But now we've got to turn all that over. We've got to dig the ground and get rid of those roots. Plant a new plant, new crop. Okay? And so it takes work. Now watch this. Remember now, Nathan and Solomon. Okay? Now, let's go. Let's start at Matthew chapter 1, verse 1. The book of the genealogy of Jesus Christ. Okay? So if this is the genealogy of Jesus Christ, this means we're going to trace his posterity. His heritage, I should say, right? We're going to trace back his heritage. And this is important because God always wants us to have connective information so that when we take a stand of faith on his word, or we believe anything, we'll be able to connect it up so that it all makes a beautiful mosaic, a beautiful puzzle with no missing pieces. Worst thing in the world, I love jigsaw puzzle. Worst thing in the world to think you got all the pieces in the puzzle. And I mean, you work yourself to a frazzle and finally get down to the last thing, and find out you got a piece missing. Oh God, the picture's spoiled. You ever had that happen? Yeah. Wonder where is that? Just spoils the whole picture. 999 pieces out of 1,000 piece jigsaw puzzle, one piece missing, spoils the whole picture. Right. Incomplete. All at work. Incomplete. Gotta have that other piece. Day in here. Watch this now. The book of the genealogy of Jesus Christ, the son of David, the son of Abraham. Now, verse 2 starts the genealogy. And this is the genealogy of Joseph, who was the legal, say legal,
1: legal,
0: legal father of Jesus. Not the natural father, but the legal father. Okay, now watch this, verse 2. Abraham begot Isaac, Isaac begot Jacob, and Jacob begot Judah and his brothers. Judah begot Perez and Zerah by Tamar. Perez begot Hezron, and Hezron begot Ram. 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Obed begot Jesse, and Jesse begot David the king. David the king begot Solomon of her who had been the wife of Uriah. Solomon begot Rehoboam. 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Hezekiah begot Manasseh. 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Ammon begot Josiah. Josiah begot Jeconiah and his brothers about the time they were carried away to Babylon. And after they were brought to Babylon, Jeconiah begot Shealtiel. And Shealtiel begot Zerubbabel. 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And Achim begot Eliud. Eliud begot Eleazar. Eleazar begot Mathan. And Mathan, get this now, Mathan begot Jacob. And Jacob begot Joseph, the husband of Mary, of whom was born Jesus, who is called Christ. Now, underline the word Joseph, where it says Joseph, the husband of Mary. Just put a line under Joseph and then go back two paces and it says Jacob. Jacob begot Joseph. That means then that whoever Jacob was, this Jacob was Joseph's father, right? Now, this is the genealogy on Matthew's side of Joseph, who was the legal father of Jesus. Now, go to Luke chapter 3. And you're going to see something interesting. I didn't point this out last time, but this is extremely interesting. Now, it's interesting that Matthew records the genealogy of Jesus from Abraham forward. Luke starts with Jesus and goes all the way back to Adam. Matthew starts the genealogy from Abraham, Abraham forward to Jesus. Luke starts with Jesus and goes back all the way to Adam. Now, who was Joseph? Who was Joseph?
1: Legal father.
0: Legal father of? And therefore the husband of? Mary. And who was Joseph's father?
1: Jacob.
0: Now, watch this. Verse 23 of the third chapter of Luke. It says, now Jesus himself began his ministry at about 30 years of age, being, and then in parenthesis, as was supposed, the son of Joseph, the son of Heli. So here it would appear to say that Heli was Joseph's father. But we just read in Matthew where Jacob was Joseph's father. Now, how do you reconcile it? Simply, I told you, Joseph was the what? Legal father of Jesus. Now, throughout 99% of Hebrew genealogies, they are always done in the male or the man. The only time women or females are mentioned when it has a direct bearing ultimately upon Christ in the future. And you have to search that out. Ordinarily, it's always males. It's always in the male line. This was the Hebrew way of doing genealogies. Now, notice what it says here in verse 23. Now, Jesus himself began his ministry at about 30 years of age, being, as was supposed, the son of Joseph, the son of Heli. Actually, when it says being, as was supposed, the son of Joseph, that's really Mary. But since they do genealogies in the male line, then they left Mary's name out. But it's obvious that this is not the same line because it's got a different father. This was Mary's genealogy. Heli was Mary's father. Not Joseph's father, but they put Joseph's name in there because Joseph was the legal father of Jesus, and the record had to show the legal father. Good. All right, now watch this though. Now remember, when we read from Abraham, we got to Jesse, and then we got to David, and remember David had, well, he had a number of sons by other wives, but he had four sons by Bathsheba or Bathsheba. But when we get in Matthew's line, descending from Abraham down to Jesus, it only mentions one of his sons, and that was who? Solomon. Didn't mention anything about Nathan. Didn't mention anything about Hobab. Didn't mention anything about the other sons. Just Solomon. Now, follow this, beginning with verse 23. Now, Jesus himself began his ministry at about 30 years of age, being, as was supposed, the son of Joseph, the son of Heli, the son of Matthai, the son of Levi, the son of Melchi, the son of Janna, the son of Joseph, the son of Mattathiah, the son of Amos, the son of Nahum, the son of Esli, the son of Nagai, the son of Math, the son of Mattathiah, the son of Simei, the son of Joseph, the son of Judah, the son of Joannes, the son of Risa, the son of Zerubbabel, the son of Shealtiel, the son of Neri, the son of Melchi, the son of Ada, the son of Cosam, the son of Elmadan, the son of Ur, the son of Joseph, or Josi, the son of Eliezer, the son of Joram, the son of Matthath, the son of Levi, the son of Simeon, the son of Judah, the son of Joseph, the son of Jonan, the son of Eliakim, the son of Melea, the son of Menan, the son of Mattatha, the son of Nathan, the son of David, the son of Jesse. Now, this one doesn't mention Solomon, but it mentions the other son, Nathan. Both boys, Nathan and Solomon, were the sons of Bathsheba, the wife of Uriah the Hittite. I submit to you that Jesus had black blood in him because he inherited his blood through the line all the way back to David and Bathsheba. Now, I said it before, Jesus was the natural son of Mary, the legal son of Joseph, and both of them had Bathsheba in their veins. So she must have been in Jesus too. Someone might object at this point with the challenge that there is no need for any recognition of a black presence in Christ, especially since most people agree that he transcends all cultural debate. That may be argued, but since our culture has in varying degrees viewed blacks as a curse, to show that Jesus had black in his blood is to destroy the perception and its psychological legacy once and for all. Because in Christ we find sinless man and sinless Savior. This knowledge, as I said earlier, can free blacks from an inferiority complex while at the same time freeing whites from the superiority myth. So now you have a dilemma. The white church has a dilemma. You're going to have to do something with this. And it's right there in the genealogy. Now let me show you. Because see, me saying that Bathsheba probably was black, and of course she definitely was married to Uriah the Hittite. He always tells us that. Uriah, and then lets us know where he came from. Not just Uriah, but Uriah the Hittite. That's in there because God wants you to check it out. Now, I told you that Bathsheba was the wife of Uriah the Hittite, And the Hittites were descendants of Heth, H-E-T-H, who was the son of Canaan. Now, turn to Genesis 10. This is how you trace it out. Might seem complicated, might seem like it takes a long time, but how long have we been in psychological slavery? We were approximately 246 years in chain slavery. And then from 1865 up until now, we've been in psychological slavery. So this little bit of time we're taking to check this out to find out who you really are is certainly infinitesimal compared to.
2: That's right. That's right.
0: Are you following me?
3: Yeah.
0: And the white church is the part of the body of Christ that needs to be aware of this because they got to change it. See, they're the ones that broke it and they got to fix it. Ooh, why did I say that? You black folk, relax. The worst they can do to you is kill you. And you're going to die anyway. And you'll be with Jesus, so don't sweat it. Don't get scared. Pitiful. It's pitiful. I mean, every time I say something like I can feel it coming back at me like a flood. And y'all try to be cool and don't look either way. It's just wish I wouldn't say it. Now we got to stir this thing up. Now, Genesis chapter 10. Now remember, we've heard this thing for years and years and years about the curse of Ham. Remember that? And the curse is black. Who started that? Wasn't black folk. Excuse me. I said, excuse me. I said it wasn't black people that started the idea and the lie that Ham was cursed black. He couldn't have been cursed white. He had to be cursed black. Because black is a curse. White is right, black get back. Well, you will remember that Noah and his wife and his three sons and their wives were in the ark. Flood was over. God opened the ark. They came out. And Noah blessed his three sons, Shem, Ham, and Japheth. Well, then Noah was a husbandman, got tilted on the juice, was found naked in his tent by his son, Ham. Ham went out and told his other brothers. The brothers got a sheet and went back in there backwards so they didn't see the nakedness of their father. When Noah rose from his wine, supposedly he cursed Ham. Well, he actually didn't because he can't curse what God has blessed. So what he really did is he cursed Ham's son, Canaan. So if, as the white clergy has told us from day one, that the curse of Canaan was blackness, then that would mean one of two things. That Cain himself was cursed black, and that was the end of that. And none of his children came out black. Or all of his posterity would retain the same curse that he was cursed with into perpetuity.
4: Amen. That's right.
0: You know, that means the beat goes on. All right, now. Pick up on this. Genesis. Chapter 10, verse 15. This is Ham's son, Canaan, that's cursed black. So the theologians tell us. Now watch this now. Verse 15. Canaan begot Sidon, his firstborn, and Heth. Well, if Canaan was cursed black, Heth couldn't have come out white. I mean, you know, not European white. I would think it's reasonable to assume, and I think genetically we could support this, that he would have had to have inherited whatever his father was. Is that reasonable, doctors? So if Heth was black and out of Heth came the Hittites, then the Hittites were black. And if Bathsheba was the wife of Uriah the Hittite, it's plausible that Bathsheba was black, and that's what got the attention of that Hebrew king up on top of the house watching that woman naked bathing when he should have had his behind out on the battlefield fighting with his men. Right. Back there lusting after that black beauty. Now, look at 2 Samuel chapter 12.
3: Yeah, we're tired of hearing about that racist race and religion business Fred Price is teaching.
0: Yeah, I bet you are. Yeah, you don't want this to come out, do you? Now, I pointed this out last time, but I in order to go a little bit, go a little bit further with it so I can tack on some other things, we have to look at it again. Now, in 2 Samuel chapter 12, verse 24. Then David comforted Bathsheba, his wife. See, there it is, Bathsheba. Okay. Then David comforted his wife, Bathsheba. Now, you that have the traditional King James Bible that told me that her name in that other place in Chronicles said Bathsheba. What's this say? Excuse me. Talk to me. Says what? Huh? Bathsheba. Okay. So Bathsheba and Bathsheba, they be the same. Okay, watch this now. Then David comforted Bathsheba, his wife, and went into her and lay with her. So she bore a son. And he called his name Solomon. Now the Lord loved him. Jimmy, Craig, I don't remember ever. Now, I'm not perfect, so I could be wrong on this, but you guys are experts, and Pastor Milton, Gary, Pastor Gilbert. I don't ever remember seeing a statement in reference to where it talked about a genealogy in the sense of like so-and-so begot so-and-so and God loved him. I don't ever remember seeing that. You guys can think of offhand? Maybe it's in there, but it's interesting. It's very rare if it is in there. I've never seen it. I read the Bible I don't know how many times. I've never seen it. I wonder why did God put that in? That was totally irrelevant to the issue at hand. It was about who begot so-and-so. What's love got to do with it?

0: things I possess.
1: She bore a son and he called his name Solomon. Now the Lord loved him. It's kind of like, I said it last time, but I want to reemphasize it. It's almost like saying, well, maybe God didn't love anybody else. You know, all of a sudden he loved this boy. Amen. And this boy was black. So if God loved black, you white folks better love black. Okay. Unless you're more spiritual than God. Perhaps you're smarter than God. Maybe. Oh, that's right. You did create the universe, didn't you? Oh, yes. No, I don't think so. Now, watch this. It's very important. Now, remember, Bathsheba was the wife of Uriah the Hittite. I told you that the Hittites were black, came from Canaan. We just looked at that in the Bible, Genesis 10 and 15. Now, let's go to Song of Solomon again. Chapter 1. Golly, I hope I can get to this, get further than where we got last time. Song of Solomon is right before Isaiah. But this is important, and you have to take it step by step. And that's what a lot of people don't want to do. And that's what the religious leaders were banking on in the beginning, that we would be so people. Of course, in the beginning of slavery, we couldn't read anyway. But all the way through history, not only just for us, but even for the white folks, the white people. See, the white leaders, they tricked their own people too, so they could maintain leadership. So they were hoping that this would be too rigorous for you to take the time to check all this out. Then they could play the game on it, because you couldn't deny it. How are you going to deny it? You don't have any proof to refute it. But it was there all the time. Just takes time to dig it out. Now, watch this. Watch this. Song of Solomon. I want to begin with verse 1 again. Boy, I'm not gonna have enough time. Song of Solomon, chapter 1, verse 1. The song of songs, which is Solomon's. Let him kiss me with kisses of his mouth, for your love is better than wine. Because of the fragrance of your good ointment, your name is ointment poured forth. Therefore the virgins love you. Draw me away. We will run after you. The king has brought me into his chamber. We will be glad and rejoice in you. We will remember your love more than wine. Rightly do they love you. Verse 5, I am dark. Now the New King James says dark. I am dark but lovely. The traditional King James says black and comely. All right, I am dark but lovely. I want to show you something from this Bible. I want to show you how shot through this society is, and even the church is, in such ways that they will do everything they can to skew the deck in their favor. If I can get to this, I want to show you this. The New King James says, I am dark but lovely. Traditional King James says, I'm black and comely. Righteous now. I am dark but lovely, O daughters of Jerusalem, like the tents of Kedar, like the curtains of Solomon. Verse 6, do not look upon me because I am dark. Traditional King James says black. Do not look upon me because I am dark, because the sun has tanned me. My mother's son were angry with me. They made me the keeper of the vineyard, but my own vineyard I have not kept. Now they try to make it look, when it says tan, like it's just temporary dark, you know, from the sun. See, anything to get away with. Now, I didn't show you this last time. Oh, I don't have enough time. Turn to the 5th chapter. I want to show you something. 5th chapter. Show you how crafty these people are. That's right. You got to watch everything. Watch this now. Same Song of Solomon, chapter 5, verse 11. His head is like the finest gold. His locks are wavy and black as a raven. What do you have in the King James? Bushy. All right. Bushy and black. Okay. Watch this now. It says, his locks are wavy and black as a raven. You have never heard anybody ever say dark as a raven. That phraseology is always black like a raven, because a raven is black and shiny. Now, the same Hebrew word that's translated black in that 5th chapter is translated dark in the 1st chapter. I wonder why. We walk by faith, not by sight.
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In the news today, questions have been raised about the inconsistent use and placement of Grenada's coat of arms on government documents and promotional materials. In an article by Sulin Lo Chu Tong, she argues the coat of arms, as a national emblem representing the authority of the government of Grenada, should have clear and consistent guidelines for its use. She points to practices in countries including Jamaica, Trinidad, Australia, and the UK, where official guidelines govern the prominence and placement of national symbols. Lo Chu Tong is calling for the Prime Minister or his designate to establish clear guidelines for the use of a coat of arms across government ministries and departments, along with regular compliance checks. She says inconsistent use could eventually create legal or diplomatic concerns and weaken the significance of the national symbol. The Office of the Attorney General says it is treating with a high court claim challenging certain aspects of Grenada's electoral process. The office says it has retained external counsel to provide legal advice and representation to the defendants. The legal team has been led by Dr. Francis Alexis Casey and includes Rogers Ferguson Casey and Ian Sandy. The Attorney General's office says it remains satisfied that the electoral process is being conducted in accordance with Grenada's constitution and laws. It also reaffirms its commitment to the rule of law and to supporting a fair, transparent, and orderly electoral process. The Pesticide Control Board is conducting a national audit of Grenada's pesticide supply chain. The exercise targets importers, distributors, retailers, commercial applicators, and major pesticide users. The board says inspectors will check compliance with regulations governing the sale, storage, handling, and use of pesticides with the aim of protecting public health, food safety, and the environment. Operators have been urged to fully cooperate with authorized inspectors. The board warns that obstructing inspectors or breaching pesticide regulations can result in fines of up to $750, plus additional daily penalties for continuing offenses. The Grenada Tourism Authority is set to launch Pure Experiences, a collection of locally operated tours and activities across Grenada, Carriacou, and Petite Martinique. The program, planned for mid-October, will promote local experiences in areas including culture, cuisine, nature, adventure, wellness, and community tourism. The GTA says the initiative will give local operators greater visibility while helping visitors connect with Grenada's people, culture, and natural environment. A familiarization trip involving regional travel agents and the Grenadian journalists was recently held to showcase the experiences ahead of the official launch. Jamaica has re-engaged 157 Cuban medical professionals months after the collapse of a long-standing healthcare arrangement between the two countries. Health and Wellness Minister Dr. Christopher Tufton says the latest arrivals include doctors and nurses who have been deployed across the public health system. The new recruits bring the total number of Cuban healthcare workers now serving in Jamaica to 200, including 43 who remained on the individual contracts. Tufton says the re-engagement is helping to restore staffing levels across hospitals and health authorities. Internationally, death row inmate Krista Pike is reportedly up and walking but remains mentally foggy in hospital after surviving a botched execution in Tennessee, U.S. Pike suffered two lethal injection attempts on September 30th in what experts have described as an unprecedented case. A lawyer says Pike's arms are swollen and have limited function as she begins recovering. A doctor has ordered state officials to preserve evidence from the failed execution, which could be used in a future lawsuit against the state. U.S. prosecutors have accused former Venezuelan President Nicolas Maduro and his wife Celia Flores of conspiring to commit torture. The new charges are in addition to existing drug trafficking and weapons charges, which both have denied. The couple has been in U.S. custody since January after they were seized by U.S. forces in Caracas. Prosecutors say the torture allegations involve U.S. citizens who were allegedly detained in Venezuela during Maduro's time in power. Maduro and Flores are being held in Brooklyn with their trial set for June 2027. And that's it for news today. I am Eugenia Peters.

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This is John Jenkins for Teaching Missions International. Welcome to our broadcast of Dave's Devotion for today. In today's devotion, What God Wants, Dave reminds us that God is not interested in an abundance of religious activity, but wants loving hearts for Him and for others. And now, Dave's Devotion. Have you ever noticed how many translations there are of the Bible? I often use the Bible Gateway website, which enables me to see multiple translations side by side. Sometimes, some of the translations can be shocking, and that can be good. If you've been a Christian for as long as I have, you can read a passage hundreds of times and no longer be affected by it. Today's passage is a great example. Perhaps it will shock you as much as it did me. So let's listen to it. I can't stand your religious meetings. I'm fed up with your conferences and conventions. I want nothing to do with your projects, your pretentious slogans and goals. I'm sick of your fundraising schemes, your public relations and image making. I've had all I can take of your noisy ego music. When was the last time you sang to me? Do you really know what I want? I want justice, oceans of it. I want fairness, rivers of it. That's what I want. That's all I want. Amos 5:24, The Message. This passage is from Eugene Peterson's translation called The Message. Peterson, who passed away in 2018, was an author, church planter, theologian, pastor, and scholar. Working on The Message through the 1990s, he translated the original Hebrew, Greek, and Aramaic texts and paraphrased them into contemporary American English slang. It can be a little too vernacular for me to use for study, but he conveys the general meaning of the texts. In today's passage, the Old Testament prophet Amos was bringing the word of the Lord to people who were very religious, but who were missing the point. They were having lots of big religious festivals and meetings and projects. They were writing new music. They were event-driven. God's frustration was loud and clear. I can't stand your religious meetings, and I'm sick of your fundraising schemes. God rejected all of their religious trappings. What did He want? He wanted what He always wants, yesterday and today, for His people to love Him with all of their heart, soul, strength, and mind, and to love their neighbors as they love Him. He wanted them to demonstrate His love for people in very practical ways. And God still wants us to be just and fair in all of our dealings with others. Today and every day, you and I please God when we act like Him to the people around us. And that is very good news. Thanks for listening. For full transcripts and replays of all devotions, visit teachmi.com/Dave. 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

22, we believe. Jeremiah chapters 18 to 20 pictures God as a potter and his people as clay, yet Judah refuses to believe God's voice or yield to his shaping hand. Instead, they harden their hearts and persecute Jeremiah for speaking truth, though God strengthens him to stand firm. In 1 Thessalonians chapter 1 to chapter 2, verse 16, Paul celebrates the Thessalonians' genuine belief in the gospel. They received the gospel not as humans' teaching, but as God's truth, and their faith produced labor, endurance, and joy, even in suffering. Psalm 119, verse 1 to 8, reminds us that blessing comes to those who walk according to God's law. Belief is not passive. It is expressed in obedience and a heart that seeks the Lord with diligence and delight. These passages lead us from hardened unbelief to steadfast faith, from resistance to surrender, from persecution to perseverance. Today, ask the Holy Spirit to deepen your belief in God's word, soften your heart to his shaping, and help you walk by joyful obedience. Our scripture readings for today, Jeremiah chapters 18 to 20 and 1 Thessalonians chapter 1 to chapter 2, verse 16, Psalm 119, verse 1 to 8. This is Bishop Bonaparte praying.

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1: Amen. It's our great joy and delight and privilege to have one of the greatest evangelists that's ever walked the face of the planet, R.W. Schambach, with us this evening. A great evangelist, not only here in America, but around the world. I want you to help me give a warm cathedral of praise, greeting, and welcome to world evangelist R.W. Schambach.
2: Give Jesus a hand, everybody. He's the one that's worthy of all praise. I was glad when they said unto me, let's go to church. Glad to see you all here tonight. Once again, how many of you were here tonight, were not here last night? You were not here last night? Shame, shame, shame. Turn around and tell three people, say, I believe you're going to get a miracle tonight. Shock them. You may be seated, everybody, if you will. Once again, what a joy it is to be here with your dear pastors who invited us here with no restrictions.
3: Amen.
2: Just do what you want.
3: Amen.
2: I don't get that everywhere. But you heard what Sister Lingervelt said. She was only 18 when she first heard me. It must have been 10 years ago. You're going to love me forever now, girl. But it is a great joy just to be able to stand behind the sacred desk and to proclaim the truth of God's eternal word.
3: Yes, hallelujah.
2: He said, you shall know the truth.
3: Amen.
2: And the truth you know shall set you free.
3: Amen.
2: Not just truth, but the truth you know.
3: Right.
2: That liberates you and sets you free.
3: Amen.
2: Aren't you glad you're free tonight?
3: Yeah.
2: Before you leave, we have a book table over here. Many of you stopped there last night, but this is for you that are here for the first time. This book belongs to you.
3: Amen.
2: And you have to become violent. Don't wait for it. Take it.
3: Yes.
2: By force. Make up your mind. You're going to have everything that God's promised you. You need to get this 2-hour message. It'll be a great blessing to you. But please do not put it in your car tape player, because there's a lot of violence out there on the road, especially in Fort Worth and Dallas. But I believe that this will raise your faith level. This 2-hour message, you'll play it over and over again. It'll be a great blessing to you. There's one particular book. I understand the church here is in a building program. And I'll never forget a pastor, and I think everybody needs to get a hold of this book. And we'll make it reasonable for you. This pastor wrote and bought 300 of these books, and he gave them to each member of his congregation. And when they read this book, it increased their faith to a great extent that they built their church debt-free.
3: Amen.
2: The title of the book is You Can't Beat God Given.
3: Amen.
2: No matter how much you try. I didn't write this book. These are all testimonies of people that had a miracle financially. And there's 26 different miracles that'll be a blessing to you. And I believe that each one of them will encourage faith in your heart. Down through the years, all the years that I've been preaching, you know, people think that we teach them. But it's the people that teach us. Experiences that we go through. And I was privileged to be a minister to people who believed what you preached.
3: Amen.
2: And going into the ghetto areas of the city where preachers stayed away from, I have seen people move out of their one-room homes. Families of 8 and 10 living in one room. And I've seen them move out of those one rooms into their own homes.
3: Amen.
2: It makes a pastor feel good.
3: Amen.
2: Just to know that people not only are listening, but they're believing what you say.
3: Amen.
2: I mentioned this last night that I built 4 churches in the nation. One in Newark, New Jersey, the first one, and then Brooklyn, New York, and Philadelphia, Pennsylvania, and then Chicago, Illinois. The only reason I did it, I'm an evangelist, I'm not a pastor, but nobody would sponsor my meeting because I was a wild man. Like your dear pastor said tonight. We had so many converts, we just had to establish a church for them.
3: Amen.
2: I couldn't recommend a church because I didn't know any. Pastors weren't there. I couldn't introduce them. So we just bought a building and established the church. And those churches are still functioning today.
3: Hallelujah.
2: And that thrills my soul just to know that. And a lot of these people went through these experiences. And one day, I always, no matter where I was preaching on the field, I would fly back every Sunday morning. And I would preach in the church to establish the church. I flew so much, I was a million miler twice. Just on one airline. That's 2 million miles. I didn't realize that until they sent me a plaque and then sent me another one. But every Sunday morning, I would find myself in the church and then I'd fly back to preach in the revival. I'd always have a Sunday night service. And a young man that picked me up at the airport in Newark, this was the first church, he drove me to the church after we were there about 8-9 months. And there was no parking space. And I said, what in the world's going on, brother? And I saw these new Cadillacs, new Lincolns, new Chryslers. And I said, who do these cars belong to? He said, you are people. I said, say what? I said, go around the block again. Point them out to me. And he went by every one of those good-looking cars. That's sister so-and-so. That's brothers. That's sister. That's brother. I said, I knew them when they didn't have anything.
3: Yeah.
2: I'm going to go in there and get me an offering today. And that's what I told them. I dedicated their homes when they purchased them.
3: Yes, amen.
2: Blessed that automobile on the road. They didn't need no insurance. The blessing of God was upon them.
3: Amen.
2: Built a wall of protection around them.
3: Yes.
2: But just to see how your people are blessed, it gives you a good feeling.
3: Amen.
2: And Pastor Lingerfeld is the same way, I know. But this book will literally change your life about giving. When the offering was received, he doesn't receive an offering just to pay bills. Receive an offering so you can get blessed.
3: Amen.
2: That's what it's all about. And this book's only $5. It'll be the greatest investment you'll ever make. Anybody here out of work? You ain't got no job? You need money? Come on down here. I'll give it to you.
3: Amen.
2: Oh, no, brother. I got to give it to that lady first. You a track star. Bless you. Bless you. And bless you. And bless you, too. Pick one up after the service, brother. It'll bless you. Now, I know, see, every one of you, that woman was the first one to jump. But the others just sat there. Say, he don't mean that. You know, I did that once. I was preaching a message on receiving the Holy Ghost. And I pulled a dollar bill out of my pocket. That's when a dollar was worth a dollar. And I said, the first one down here, I'm going to give this to. Ain't nobody moved. And finally, a 10-year-old boy come running down there. I said, here you are, son. Everybody said, he gave it, don't he? I said, that's the way some of you are with the Holy Ghost.
3: Amen.
2: God promises it, stretches it out to you. He don't mean that. And you don't reach out and take it.
3: Amen.
2: Every promise depends on you reaching out and taking hold of it.
3: Amen.
2: Get that book. It'll be a blessing. And then, here's a message I preached at John Osteen's church. Bless the Lord, O my soul, and all that is within me. Bless his holy name.
3: Amen.
2: And I get all the benefits. Forget not all his benefits. Who forgiveth all thine iniquities. Who healeth all thy diseases.
3: Yes.
2: Who delivereth thy life from destruction.
3: Yes. Hallelujah.
2: Where's that big guy come running down here before? Come here, brother. I mean, run, man. I want you to get violent. That'll be one of the great messages that you can play when you get home. As I said, don't play it in the automobile. Bless the Lord, O my soul. This is one of our most called for videos. This is the video, I believe. Isn't it a video? And that's a videotape. Is there anybody here that don't know how to praise the Lord? See, I knew I ain't giving this away. You all know how to do it. Is there anybody here that's not demonstrative? That you praise him quietly? Is that you? Come on down here. I'm going to give you this. You're going to be the biggest fanatic in his church. That's my gift to you. Turn around and let him get a look at you. She's going to be tearing his church up. Amen. But stop and look over the material. And while you're back there, we're going to have a brunch right here in Arlington on the last day of this month, March 31st, and it's going to be at the Wyndham Hotel. March 31st, that's I-30. That's right out here. In fact, we went by it coming to church tonight. I-30 and Ballpark Way at 10 a.m. It's all done by reservation. And you can purchase your ticket tonight. Make your reservation now. Now, please, you're right when you said tonight, when you're going on that trip down to Palm Springs. I know it's Palm Beach. But every time we have a brunch, we have all the calls the night before. That's the way it is. Pentecostal folks are like that. God's going to have two raptures. Don't wait till the last minute. Make your reservations to go to Palm Springs, Palm Beach. But I want you to make your reservation for this brunch. We're going to have a good time there. I'm going to be anointing you. And I anoint people for one reason. A new anointing for the new millennium.
3: Hallelujah.
2: Every believer. It's a time of fellowship where I can get together with people. And I can lay hands on all of them. And just have a time of fellowship together.
3: Amen.
2: So you're invited. And if you would like to make your reservations tonight, please don't wait till the last minute. Because I know how hurt some people are when they come. And our people in our office say, well, you can go down there and try to get in. And then they pray, like you said, they pray that somebody don't show up. But make your reservations. You have your Bible with you tonight?
3: Yes.
2: Hold it up. Up high. What a sight. Now holler this out loud. Take this, devil.
4: Take this, devil.
2: Woo! I started a message last night, and you folks didn't allow me to finish it. So I'm going to try to finish it tonight. Everybody take your watch off your wrist and hide it. Set it back 2 hours. And just as a reminder, and you that are here for the first time, you weren't here last night, I'm preaching from the book of Zechariah, the prophet of God. The fourth chapter. And this is God speaking. And I've used the last phrase of just one verse of scripture. This is a small book, the book of Zechariah. And I would like to suggest to you to read the entire book in one sitting. Then you'll get the complete composite picture of what this is all about. God's people that were held in captivity in Babylon, and now they are released. And it's the reconstruction, the start of the reconstruction of the building of the temple for God. And when they get out of captivity, there's nothing but ruins, just like your life and my life. When God found us, we were nothing. Steeped in sin. Many were hooked on drugs, bound by the devil and alcohol.
3: Amen.
2: No way out. And yet God reached down and picked us up.
3: Amen. That's right.
2: Pulled us out of that pit. Washed us in his blood.
3: Yes.
2: reached in and took a stony heart out and put in a heart of flesh.
3: Yes.
2: Clothed us with the righteousness of Christ, and then wrote our name in the Lamb's Book of Life.
3: Hallelujah.
2: And then calls us son.
3: Yes.
2: That doesn't leave you ladies out now. But we're all sons. All you ladies, turn around and look at another lady and say, hi, son. Somebody say, I ain't no son, Brother Shambach. I'm a woman. What's wrong with you? John said, beloved, now we are the sons of God. He's not just talking to men. It doth not yet appear what we shall be, but when he shall appear, we shall be like him.
3: Amen.
2: For we shall see him as he is.
3: Yes.
2: I am a son of God.
3: Amen. Hallelujah.
2: I told my wife, and we're celebrating this year 52 years of marriage. And I told her, I am getting married one more time. And I said, when I first got married, I was the groom. The next marriage, I'm going to be the bride. And I'm not going to have a sex change. So that's just for you ladies that get offended when I say we're all sons. But we are the bride of Christ, you see. We're all family of God, sons of God. And in this particular book, God is prophesying. He's prophesying to Zechariah. He has a message. And this, in this sixth verse, let me just read it. Then he answered and spake unto me, saying, and Zechariah, God's talking to the prophet. This is the word of the Lord unto Zerubbabel, saying, God speaks through the prophet to this one man. Not by might, nor by power, but by my spirit, saith the Lord of hosts. They were wondering how God is going to do this thing. They're out of bondage. They're out of captivity. How in the world is God going to do it? And I believe we all go through that. Especially when we go through some kind of a problem in our life. We wonder, how am I going to get out of this mess? How many of you ever been in a mess? Let me see your hand. If your hand's not up, you lying to me. I mean, we've all been there. We all had an apple out of this sack. And you wonder, what can I do? You're bewildered. What can I do? And you're thinking on a natural plane and on a natural level. In the natural, it's an impossibility. But we've got to move into a different plane, and that's into the spiritual realm. And this is how God speaks to us through his prophet. It's not by might. It's not by power. It's not to your own energy, your own wisdom, your own strategy, but it's by my spirit, saith the Lord of hosts.
3: Amen.
2: And then when he does it and performs the miracle, you step back and say, look what the Lord has done.
3: Hallelujah.
2: How many of you ever been there?
3: Yes.
2: Look what the Lord has done. He's been good to us.
3: Amen.
2: I don't know how he does it. All I know is he does it.
3: Hallelujah.
2: And that's all that matters. He does it. I don't care how he chooses to do it, but he's going to do it. Every promise in this book belongs to you, and it belongs to me.
3: Amen.
2: Now, I preached a little bit about Moses, when God called Moses, just to recapitulate a little bit to bring you up to date. For the first 40 years of his life, he was somebody. So God had to banish him to the backside of a desert for 40 years. And he became a nobody, a nothing. God said, now I can pick him up and use him. God never reaches up. He always reaches down. I don't care who you are. He reaches down to pick us up. And to get Moses' attention, he had to perform a supernatural act. Man won't listen in the ordinary way, but God has to perform a supernatural act to get our attention. Amen. And when you see that supernatural act, he wants a response out of you. And he got it out of Moses when he set a bush on fire. Now we got a bush in Washington. I'm praying he sets another one on fire. Yes, amen. That's just extra. Pray for him. He's going to need all the prayer he can get a hold of. Amen. Thank God that we have a president that asks for prayer. Amen. Amen. But God set a bush on fire to gain the man's attention. And to gain his attention, the bush was not being consumed. It just lit up like a Christmas tree and stayed that way. And Moses said, I've got to step aside and see this strange sight. And when he got close to the bush started talking. Supernatural act. Who ever heard of a bush talking? Moses? You're standing on holy ground. Take your shoes off your feet. Yes, Lord. Takes them off. Listens to a bush. And God said, if I can get a bush to listen to me, I believe Moses will listen to me. He's listening to a bush. Maybe he'll listen to me. God said, I've called you to be the deliverer of my people. And he gave him a rod in his hand. I didn't go into this too deep, but I just want to go do a little bit of this before I get started here. But he said, Lord, I'm slow of speech. I can't talk. And God said, I'll put the words in your mouth. But he said, your people won't believe me. Do you have some kind of a miracle or a sign? He said, what's that in your hand? He said, it's a rod, Lord. Shepherd, I'm taking care of sheep here in this desert. He said, cast it on the ground. Threw it down. Became a serpent. And Moses said, ah! God said, no, don't be afraid. Reach down, pick it up by the tail. Now, I'd have to think twice about that. I don't like snakes. But he reached down and picked it up by the tail, and it became a rod again. And Moses said, wow. He said, Lord, well, what if they don't believe that? You got another one up there somewhere? God said, put your hand in your bosom. Yes, Lord. Take it out. Ah! Became as white as snow. Lord, put it back in. Now take it out. God said, if they won't believe the first sign, they'll believe the second. God has always been a sign God. Signs, wonders, and miracles.
3: Amen.
2: And Moses is the man that he chose to lead his people out of bondage, who were held in captivity for 430 years. And he moved them out. Got to the Red Sea. God has a way of putting us in jams. That's the way to look at it. Lord, what's this mess you're letting me go through now? So here he gets out, headed for the promised land, but he has to get out of Egypt, but there's a sea to cross. And God moves him down right into that sea, and the sea is overflowing its banks, mountains on one side, horses' hooves behind him. Pharaoh had a change of mind, and he's going after all those Israelites, children of God. He changed his mind. He had a change of heart, and he's not going to let them go. And God moves him down into an area where there's no way out.
3: That's right.
2: Have you ever been in a place where there's no way out? This is where God shines beautifully. What are we going to do, Moses? And all the people began to weep. We should have stayed in Egypt. We're in a mess now. What are we going to do now? And God said, Moses, you're wasting time. Shut up. The biggest job God has of getting Pentecostal people to shut up. Go forward. Forward? The same voice had told him that he's going to choose him to lead his people out. Forward, Lord. The sea. You can't go to the right, can't go to the left, and you can't go back because Pharaoh's, he's after you. You're in a trap. And God is using you as bait. That's refreshing, isn't it? We ain't nothing but bait. He said, but Lord, how are we going to get through? We go forward. It's the Red Sea. I got 2.3 million people plus, or give and take a few. How would you like to pastor that bunch, Pastor? And God said, what's that thing in your hand? So he comes back to that sign. He said, it's a rod. Use it. Lord, I got all these people. We can't all jump on a rod. Now, I know Moses wasn't a Baptist. If Moses was a Baptist, he'd have created a finance committee. And they would have built a boat. And they would have gotten it done, because everything those Baptists do, they do it. But they didn't have that much time. So God has to use supernatural power, and he has to provide a miracle. What's that thing in your hand? It's a rod, Lord. Stretch it out. And he stretched it out. You all know the story. And when he stretched it out, the Red Sea started to back up on both sides. And he stood there holding that rod. All right. All right, now get going. And they walked over on dry ground.
3: Amen.
2: Isn't that what the Bible says?
3: Amen. That's right.
2: Dry ground. It wasn't mud. God licked up all that water. Somehow. I don't know how he did it. All I know is he did it.
3: Amen.
2: I was preaching a message on this line in our church in Philadelphia. It's right by the University of Pennsylvania, and we used to have students come down to hear us preach. And I was preaching on this, and about a half a dozen of those young men come to me after the service and said, Brother Shambach, enjoyed that message you preached, but you got your statistics and your facts wrong. Well, I said, straighten me out, fellas. I said, well, our professor told us that the Red Sea at that time was only 2 inches deep. I said, well, glory to God! Hallelujah! What are you shouting for? I said, that's a greater miracle. Greater miracle? No! That means there ain't no miracle. Oh, I said, that's a greater miracle if I believe what you said. Because God's word declares that he drowned the whole Egyptian army in 2 inches of water. Well, hallelujah! But I said, you can go back and tell that professor he's wrong. I believe what God said. That's all he's looking for. Don't wonder how he's going to do it. It's not by might, it's not by power, but it's by my spirit, saith the Lord of hosts, and he always makes a way where there is no way. Woo! So if you're in a predicament, say glory to God. All those predicaments. Every one of you shouted glory to God. That means you're going through something, but God's got a special miracle for you. He's going to show you the way out. Don't try to reason it. Don't try to reason how you're going to pay that bill. Oh, they're going to put me out. I'm behind on my rent. What am I going to do? God has a way of working miracles above our own human reasoning. Amen. If he can just get us to believe what he said.
3: Yes.
2: Now, as a text, I'm reading from Zechariah, the prophet. Zechariah, chapter 4, verse 6, the last phrase. You that are listening by means of radio, you're watching this on television, you've heard me been preaching on this for a while. But I love this thought. It's not by might nor by power, but it's by my spirit, amen, saith the Lord of hosts.
3: Amen. Amen.
2: God has a way of getting you out of the situation that you are in. I don't know why you're in that situation, but I kind of believe that you, as a child of God, your life is ordered by God.
3: Yes.
2: The devil may have meant it for your harm, but God's going to turn the thing around, and it's going to make it work for your good.
3: Yes.
2: You may not see it now. But you're going to be shouting the victory when you come through this thing. When you realize that the battle is not your battle, but the battle is the Lord's battle.
3: Yes, glory to God.
2: Well, that's what David said. You can read his account in the book of Samuel, 1 Samuel. A young stripling of a lad, not old enough to shave, and all he could do was take care of sheep. Now the Bible says the Spirit of the Lord came upon David, but the Spirit of the Lord departed from Saul.
3: Amen.
2: Saul refused to be obedient to God, and God said to Samuel, get up and go down to the household of Jesse, and I'll show you who to anoint to be king over Israel.
3: Amen.
2: The Spirit of the Lord departed from him. Departed from Saul because of his arrogance and his disobedience. And God's not going to put up with that. There's somebody waiting in the wings. And when he went down, he was obedient to God. Samuel, one of the greatest prophets ever lived, in my estimation. And when he greeted Jesse, he said, bring your sons. And he brought his sons before him. And the first one I believe it was Eliab. 6'6". 50-inch chest, 30-inch waist. Built like me. I had to say that. Muscles, I mean, here's a man. And the prophet, see, here's what we do. We look at the individual. And he said, oh, don't have to look no further. This got to be the man. God said, that ain't the one. Parades another one by. That's not the one. Seven sons go by. That's not the one. The prophet said, is this it? You ain't got no more sons? I know I'm in the right house. One of the boys said, psst, Dad. David. You know the boy. The one out there taking care of sheep. Oh, yeah. We do have one more. You see, your choice may not be God's choice. And he said, I will not leave here until you bring him in here. They sent for David, and he comes. Say, the prophet's here, son. He's standing there with his hat in his hand. Smells like one of the sheep. Didn't have time to shower. Didn't have his Sunday clothes on like the rest of his brothers. The Holy Spirit came upon Samuel. And God said, this is the one. Anoint him. And he pours oil on him and anoints him. The anointing of God comes upon this stripling of a lad. Oil running down his body. Just a kid. Yes. And he stands there and goes, yuck. All that oil. Didn't know what was going on. But after he was anointed, he went right back to the sheepfold.
3: Amen.
2: When you're anointed of God, you may not be put on the front lines right away. David had to face a lion and he had to face a bear. The lion and the bear had one thing on their minds, lamb chops. But David never ran from the animals. It said the Spirit of God came upon him and he tore the jaw right off the lion. Supernatural strength. It's not by might, nor by power, but it's by my Spirit, saith the Lord of hosts. This is what I've been preaching. This is what we're preaching about now. If you can just get a glimpse of this, it's not your thinking. It's not your understanding. Well, I thought he'd do it. This, no way. This is God's battle.
3: Amen.
2: And finally, Saul's army was meeting another army, which was the enemy of Israel, the Philistines. And the battle was set in array. That means nobody was fighting. Israel had their foxholes dug. And finally, here comes a 9.5-foot giant. Goliath by name. If he was alive today, he'd be playing for the Mavericks. 9.5-foot tall. And here he stomps out. Every time he lifts his foot up and puts it down, the Richter scale pops 6.5. The ground shakes. God's people digging into a foxhole. Nobody wanted to meet him. The battle's in array. Are you listening to me?
3: Yes.
2: Finally, David is called by his dad, son. Take these victuals down to your boys. They're in a battle down there. In a battle, in a foxhole. Take his fried chicken. And turnip greens. They'd like to get a home-cooked meal. And when he got down there, no sooner than he arrived, here comes Goliath. Hey, you bunch of sissies. Send me your best man. I represent the Philistine army. Send me somebody that'll represent your army, Israel. They're digging in deeper. David said, get him! Said to his brother, get him, man! Go on out there! Who's taking care of the sheep, boy? I know your heart. You just want to come down here and see the fight. Ain't no fight. They all hiding. Everybody's in church. I mean, I don't think I have to say anymore. David goes to Saul and talks him into sending him. Well, he said, you ain't nothing but a boy. He said, I know it. But he said, listen. He said, I'm a shepherd. And a bear came down one time and a lion came down to eat my sheep. And he said, the spirit of the Lord came upon me. Hallelujah. And I tell you, he said, there was no more lion and no more bear. Hallelujah. And he said, this Goliath, this giant, ain't nothing but an uncircumcised Philistine. I feel that anointing coming on me now. Send me down there and I'll put him where he belongs.
3: Glory.
2: Hey! You have that kind of faith? David talked Saul into sending him out. He said, well, son, now before you go, put my armor on. He put his helmet on, strapped his breastplate around him, put the shin guards on, put shoes on his feet, put a shield in his hand, put a sword in the other hand, said, okay, boy, go get him. He said, I can't move with all this weight. I've never used these weapons before. There's only one weapon I use, and that's the name of the Lord. It's not by might nor by power, but it's by my spirit, saith the Lord of hosts. David. I tell you, it'll make you face giants when you have the faith of God in your heart.
3: Yes.
2: Dad sent me down here with fried chicken for the boys. But now I know why God sent me down here. That enemy's making a fool out of God's people. God always has a man and always has a woman that'll accept the challenge.
3: Amen.
2: Don't ever run from the devil.
3: That's right.
2: Run after him.
3: Hallelujah.
2: One shall chase 1,000 and two of you shall put 10,000 to flight.
3: Amen.
2: Can you shout amen?
3: Amen?
2: He said, I've never proved this. Take it off. David said to Saul, it's not by might, and it's not by power, but it's by my spirit, saith the Lord. He took a staff in his hand, and all he had was a slingshot.
3: That's right.
2: Stupid. Gonna face a giant? 9.5 foot tall? His breastplate weighs 156 pounds, weighs more than David. Has an armor bearer? Saul said, go. So he goes out, crosses a little body of water, picks up 5 smooth stones and put them in his bag. Put one in his sling. Somebody said, well, now if David had faith, how come he picked up 5 stones? Because David knew that Goliath had 4 other brothers. And he knew once he whipped Goliath, another 4 going to come. And you read the history of it in the book of Samuel, and you'll find out that those other 4 had to be destroyed.
3: Right.
2: And David goes out with nothing but a sling. And here comes the giant. Thud, thud, thud, thud. What am I, a dog? You coming to me with a with a staff in your hand? He said, don't come any further, son. One more step and I'm going to feed your hide, your carcass to the birds. You right, Mr. Giant, them birds are going to eat. But it's going to be Philistine meat today. Man, he was a faith man, wasn't he? Oh, yeah.

0: is the one that discovered guided missiles. David had one. God knew how to do it. He just reached in and got one and said, "Holy Ghost, sit on that stone." In the name of the Lord of hosts. Hit him. That man had armor on his head, on his chest, on his body, on his feet. David struck him right between the eyes. And he fell dead.
1: Yes.
0: David goes over and takes his sword out. He needed help to get it out. And he cut his head off.
1: Amen.
0: And the Philistines fled.
1: Right.
0: It's not by might. It's not by power. But it's by my spirit, saith the Lord of hosts.
1: Yes.
0: Oh, hallelujah. What kind of a miracle do you need tonight?
1: Come on.
0: I don't care what it is. Don't try to figure it out how it's going to work. But God has a way of doing things that'll cause you to stand back, as I said earlier. Say, look what the Lord has done.
1: Yes.
0: David, stripling of a young man. If I could encourage you young people, this is your hour. This is your day. You get that double portion anointing on you for this new millennium, and God will work wonders through your life. Signs and wonders and miracles. Can you shout amen?
2: Amen.
0: It's not by power and it's not by might. Zechariah chapter 6 verse 4, the last phrase. But it's by my spirit, saith the Lord of hosts. Thank God for the Holy Spirit.
1: Amen.
0: And if we ever learn this lesson, you're going to have a life of victory. You know, it's a life of miracles. You can believe God for miracles. I don't know how God's going to do it. But let me go into the New Testament and talk to you about Jesus, the first miracle he ever performed. Pentecostal folks don't like this. But Jesus turned water into wine. He was at a wedding feast. Now, I would preferably have seen him get somebody out of a wheelchair. I mean, as his first miracle. Or else heal a blind person. Or somebody that's lame and crippled. No, he goes to a wedding feast. He's invited. His mother's invited. And they were having a good time at the wedding feast. And they all got half loaded. Oh, Lord. Somebody said, wasn't that grape juice? It was wine. There's no way out of it. And they ran out. They don't serve grape juice at a wedding feast. They ran out of wine. And they came to Mary, the mother of Jesus, and said, "We're out of wine. I'm going to go tell Jesus, and whatever he tells you to do, do it." Are we coming back to that obedience again? All he's looking for is somebody that'll say, "Yes, Lord, I'll do what you want me to do. Whatever he tells you to do, do it." And they come to Jesus. And his mother said, "They run out of wine." He said, "Why do you come to me? My hour has not yet come." And here comes the servants, and he says, "Fill the

0: Water? You want me to get fired? It's not by might.
1: Amen.
0: Not by power. You wouldn't do that. If you were a steward at that wedding and somebody told you to fill the water pots with water when they wanted wine, you in trouble. But they remembered one thing. Whatever he tells you to do, do it. 27 gallons water pots. And they filled them with water. They were obedient. Now what do you want me to do? Carry it to the governor of the feast. Oh, Lord. They want wine. I know I'm going to get fired now. But they were obedient. This is absolutely the first miracle. And it's recorded that this is the first miracle that he performed. When was that water turned into wine? You could sit there all day and look at it. Oh, come on, water, turn. Not until they poured out. And when they poured out, that water was changed into wine. How did God do it? What are you asking me for? I don't know. All I know is he did it. Because the word of God declares it. And if he said it, then I believe it. That settles the whole thing. The governor of the feast, when they were drinking the wine, they came to him and said, "Ooh, you saved the best wine to last. Most people serve the junk first. I mean, the good wine first. And then after men have well drunken, they became well drunken, then you bring out the bad stuff. They don't know what they're drinking. But you have saved the best wine until last." Amen. He didn't tell them how he did it. But I tell you, I get something out of this. Wine is a type of the Holy Spirit.
1: Yes.
0: And he saved the best of the Holy Spirit to last.
1: Yes, amen.
0: And we are living in that last day right now. And I'm telling you, we have seen some great things down through the years of church history, what's been recorded, but you haven't seen anything yet.
1: Amen.
0: We are living in a day that we are going to see greater miracles than we've ever seen before.
1: Amen.
0: Jesus said, "The works that I do shall you do also. But not only these works shall you do, but greater works shall you do."
1: Yes.
0: "Because I go to my Father."
1: Yes.
0: Thank God we've been kept alive for this last day. You young people are fortunate to be born in this time, because God's pouring out his Spirit upon his people, where we're going to see miracles produced at the hands of the people of God.
1: Yes.
0: Miracles that will cause people to stand back in awe and wonder, how in the world did that happen?
1: Yes.
0: Hallelujah. We were in Bulgaria several years ago, and a woman had four fingers cut off. And I cupped those fingers in my hand, and I said, "Lord, create new fingers." Next night, she come back with four brand new fingers. God performed a miracle. I had a woman in my church in Chicago that had her foot amputated. Gangrene set in. The doctors cut it off. And she came into that meeting, and on a stretcher, they brought her in with no foot. I got down on that woman's foot, that leg, and I draped myself over it, and I cried out, "Oh, God, create a new foot!"
1: Yeah.
0: And she kicked me off, got up and started dancing. That's what I've been praying for, Pastor. She started dancing around there, and I was dancing with her, and we were the only two dancing. Everybody else was sitting there. They ain't gonna shout until they see something. Woo! looked. She didn't have a foot. Anybody can shout hallelujah when you see a new foot. Amen. It takes faith to holler hallelujah when you ain't got one. And you ask for one, but you don't see it yet. Yes. Come on, shout amen. Amen. 4 months later, I went back there to preach on a Sunday morning. And that woman came walking down that aisle all dressed up, wearing brand new boots. Put her leg up on that chair, theater chair, and she rolled down her stockings. Now, I don't sanction that in a Sunday morning service. And she stuck that foot up in my face and say, look what the Lord has done. I saw a brand new foot. Woo! Hallelujah! Now, everybody in the church were going, glory, hallelujah. Oh, glory. I said, shut up. Now you all want to shout because you see something. I said, she and I were the only ones shouting. Just a while ago when they cut that thing off, God's looking for people that will believe his word regardless of what they see. The miracle is yours. Believe it. Believe it. Believe it. And then you shall see the glory of your God. Raise your hands and shout praise the Lord. I was in the Chicago church. We were in Atlanta, Georgia, and there was a young lady there. And she came out of my Chicago church, and I happened to ask her, I says, were you there when God gave that sister a brand new foot? She said, I was there, Brother Shamba. And she said, I was there when she came back and rolled her stocking down. And God gave her a new foot. I don't care what it is you desire. I believe Jesus Christ will perform a special miracle for you.
1: Amen.
0: In your life.
1: Amen.
0: What is it you want? Be specific. I was preaching in Evansville, Indiana, when she came back, and she's in a wheelchair now. And I said, what in the world happened to you? She said, I got my brand new foot caught in a Sears Roebuck revolving door. I said, well, what you doing back here? She said, I come to get you to pray for me. It's my miracle foot. I said, are you suing Sears? She said, yeah. I said, I ain't praying for you. I said, take the suit off the books. You're not going to sue them. And then I'll pray for you. And God healed her. Because it says, after God heals you, you ain't going to get no money. Some people would rather have the money. I'd rather be well.
1: Yes, amen.
0: She took the suit off and God healed her and she got up out of that wheelchair totally healed. Amen. A brand new foot got it caught in a revolving door. I don't like to say this, but that woman had the biggest feet I ever saw in my life. So I put that in the category of a special miracle. Hallelujah! Yeah. Hallelujah! Yeah. Now, when we first started this thing, didn't you tell somebody they're going to get a miracle?
1: Amen.
0: Go back to that same person and say, uh-uh. Tonight's my night for the miracle.
1: Amen.
0: You got to believe this for yourself.
1: Amen.
0: No. This is my night. Oh, no, this is my night. This is my night. My faith is coming alive. I'm receiving the miracle tonight. It belongs to me. The devil is a liar. Hallelujah. You ain't gonna shout that organ, Will. Go ahead, brother. My Lord. Oh, yeah. Thank you, Jesus. You can tell I've been around black folks. You white folks gave me all the problems. Well, glory. Zechariah chapter 4. Verse number 6. I've been preaching on this for 15 months, it sounds like. The last phrase of verse number 6. It's not by might. It's not by power. But it's by my spirit, saith the Lord of hosts. If we ever come to the reality of this, God works in mysterious ways. His wonders to perform. Don't ever wonder how he's going to do it.
1: Amen.
0: In that book I ask you to pick up, the story is in there of a mother who got 26 miracles for her child.
1: Hallelujah.
0: Every time I go to TBN, they want me to tell the story. It's a great story. Didn't happen in my meeting. Happened in A.A. Allen's meeting. This is where I learned it's not by might nor by power, but it's by my spirit, saith the Lord of hosts. This woman, we were in Birmingham, Alabama. In a revival, we were in the Fairgrounds Auditorium. But 2,500, 3,000 people were present. I preached the day service, and we gave out prayer cards. We used prayer cards because it gave kind of a semblance of order in the service. And not only that, it means that people were there to receive the training. We called it the faith clinic. Some folks want to run in and get a miracle and run out. Some people aren't ready for it.
1: Amen.
0: Until that word is preached that brings faith alive in your heart.
1: Amen.
0: And she came, spent a week. And the first day she got there, I gave her a card. I asked her what the problem was. She said, I have a son. He was born 4 years ago, and he was born with 26 major diseases. Born blind, born dumb, the tongue hanged on his chin. Born deaf. He had a heart that had many diseases, dysfunctional. His liver, his kidneys, both arms twisted, matted together. The elbows were up in his stomach. Both of his legs were deformed and crippled. The knees touched the elbows. He was born without male organs on his body. He had no feet. He had clubs. And she said, Brother Shambach, now I don't mind telling you, when I first saw this, I said, oh, brother, this has got to be a special miracle. You always wonder, how's God going to do this? Especially when you see something like this. But this is the challenge. And something was triggered in me when she said, the doctors told me when that boy was born that he'll never live to see his first birthday. But he's approaching 4 right now. I said, oh, glory to God. If God let him live that long, that means he's going to get a miracle.
1: Amen.
0: She said, that's what I'm here for. She attended every service. We had 3 services a day, morning, afternoon, and night. John Douglas preached the morning service. I preached the afternoon service. And A.A. Allen, the night service. We were in Birmingham. Every night, every day, every night. And he never called the prayer card. I gave her a special prayer card. He never called it for a whole week. That little woman came to me on Sunday afternoon when I was preaching, and she said, Brother Shambach, I've been here all week, and my card hasn't been called. I said, I know it. She said, you believe he's going to call it tonight? I said, I don't know. I said, I'm not going to apologize for the Holy Spirit, because God used him in an unusual way. He would see things. And the gift of the word of knowledge was used. And he would see things. He'd go on a trip. And I said, I'm not going to fuss about the way the Holy Spirit's been moving. She says, well, I run out of money. I'm down to my last $20. And she said, I signed out of the hotel. I got to go back to Knoxville, Tennessee. Here it was Birmingham. She lived in Knoxville. She said, $20, $15 for a doctor tomorrow. $5 is for gas. Most of you young folks don't know what I'm talking about. That's when gas was 15 cents a gallon.
1: Yes, amen.
0: The good old days. And I'll never forget this as long as I live. It's possibly one of the greatest miracles. Phil Donahue, when I was on his show, asked me the greatest miracle, and I had the pleasure of telling him this. It's possibly the greatest miracle. Now, all miracles are great, but this one stands out in my mind. I said, I'll guarantee you one thing, sister. If he does not call that card, I will take him personally to the man of God's trailer house, and I'll see that he lays hands on that child. She said, you'll do that? I said, I'll do it. She said, I'll stay. I've been praying all week for that boy. No prayer cards were called. She had one. She's been in every service. She said, Brother Shambach, I've given in every service. I've been eating in restaurants, and that can drain the money. And she was down to the last $20, and that was big money back in those days. You can't even get a doctor's appointment for no $15 a day. And she had to take that boy back to the doctor. I led to singing that night. Eat your heart out, singers. I led to singing that night, and I introduced the man of God, and he come bouncing out on that platform, and he said, I believe God's going to do great things tonight. Let's get this offering out of the way. He said, I want everybody in here to give God an offering of faith. And everybody had a funny, strange look, including me. I never heard him use that terminology. He said, if you don't know what I mean when I say a faith offering, give God something you can't afford. If you can afford it, there's no faith connected to it. And the moment he said it, I saw that woman jump to her feet, throw her baby in another woman's arm, and come running and threw something in the bucket. Brother Allen was holding the bucket. I leaped off the platform and I looked in that bucket because I'm nosy. I know what the woman had, she told me, and I saw a $20 bill. I ran behind that platform, Pastor. I wept like a baby. I said, oh God, I've been trying to teach that woman faith. I said, please, Jesus, give me faith like I just saw manifested out there. I don't know whether I could have done that. And you don't know whether you could have done it unless you're in a similar situation. The offering was received. He started preaching, and 20 minutes into his message, he said, I'm being carried away in the spirit. I said, oh no. Here we go on another trip. The only thing on my mind is that little boy. And he said, I'm at a big building. It's a white building. Oh, it's a hospital. I'm sitting there unmoved. I hear this all the time. And he said, oh, I hear all these babies crying. He said, it's a maternity ward. A baby was just born. He was born with 26 major diseases. I came alive. I said, oh my God, tonight's that baby's night. He said, I see that mama getting dressed, packing a suitcase. Another lady's with her. The baby's in a bassinet. They're going on a trip. I see the Tennessee-Alabama border. They're in an old Ford. It's coming in on the parking lot. You're here tonight, lady. Bring me the baby. God's going to give you 26 miracles. And I saw this with
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4: 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It's our pleasure to spend this time in God's Word with you today. So let's sit and relax and learn, love, and grow in Jesus. Stay tuned.

ready? Hey guys, it's me again, Douglas, and today I want to talk to you about the shoes of gospel readiness. Yeah, the Bible says that we should have our feet fitted with the readiness that comes from the gospel of peace. Yeah, and as you guys know, I made this armor out of cardboard to kind of illustrate the armor of God, but you know, the armor of God, again, it's not physical armor. It's not made of steel or iron or, again, certainly not cardboard, but this is just sort of a fun visual reminder. But you haven't seen my shoes yet. Now, I gotta admit, these shoes are super uncomfortable because the real shoes, like the ones that I made, are supposed to be made out of leather, but I made mine out of cardboard, so they're really itchy. But let me take one off and show you what I got here. It's kind of tricky, though, to get off, so just give me a second here. Okay, here we go. Ta-da! Now, that doesn't really look like a shoe, does it? But it is. Actually, I kind of designed this shoe after the kind of shoes that the Roman soldiers wore. And for Roman soldiers, their shoes were super important. And the way that they designed them were so that they could, you know, be strong and sturdy, but also they'd be really airy. So if they walked through mud or water or stuff, it wouldn't hurt their feet. Their feet could dry off while they were still wearing them. And even though mine are super uncomfortable because I made them out of cardboard, they were pretty comfortable for the Roman soldiers. But yeah, I'm actually going to take my other one off too, because these are super uncomfy. Okay, so as I was saying, the shoes for a Roman soldier were super important. It meant that they weren't going to cut their feet if they stepped on something sharp, and they could walk for a long, long time without getting blisters or without their feet getting all messed up. Their shoes weren't really designed to protect them, you know, from the top. They weren't designed to protect them from like a sword or a spear or something. They were designed to help them move quickly and safely. And for Roman soldiers, they wore their armor like all the time. Even if they were building something, you know, like they built a lot of roads, they still wore their armor all the time. Because if there was somebody who were to pop up out of the bushes and start attacking them, that's not the time to start putting your armor on. And I'm calling these shoes the shoes of gospel readiness. You know, in the Bible, in Ephesians, where it's talking about the armor of God, it says, having your feet fitted with the readiness that comes from the gospel of peace, which is kind of a mouthful. But basically, it's saying that you need to be ready at all times to share your faith. You know, not everybody likes snow, but I really do. And again, not everybody has snow where they live. But for me, every winter it snows kind of a lot sometimes. And I love to go sledding. Yeah, we've got this big hill in my neighborhood. And my friends and I, we take our sleds out there and we slide down the hill. And it's so much fun. But it kind of takes a while to get all the gear necessary to go sledding, right? You know, you got your snow pants and you got your coat and you got your hat and you got your scarf and your gloves and your boots. And my winter boots are kind of weird because they've got like these weird kind of hook things on the side. So it takes a long time to lace them up. And I actually didn't even realize how long it took me to get ready to go sledding until one day my friends, they told me they were going to be able to go sledding the next day. And so on the day that we were going to go sledding, I waited for them, but I didn't know exactly what time they were going to come. And so I just waited to put my snow stuff on until they got there. Well, my friends all showed up and they were all in their snow gear. And they said, okay, Douglas, time to go sledding. And I went to go put on my snow stuff and it took me forever. And actually my friends finally, they just got tired of waiting for me and they went and they went sledding before me. And I was kind of late. I actually didn't even get to sled that long. You know, I only got to go like one or two times because I spent all the time getting ready when it was time to go. Now, what I should have done is I should have just put on my snow stuff and hung out on my front porch, right? If I put on my snow stuff and stayed inside, it would have been too hot, but I could have put on my snow stuff and gone out on the front porch and waited for them. That way, if they showed up, I could just be like, okay, let's go, and go right there instead of taking like a half hour to get ready. And you know, for all of the armor of God, it's important for us to not try to put it on right when we need it, right? Because the truth is, you don't know exactly when you're gonna need it, so you really need it all the time. And it's really important for us as Christians to share the gospel of peace, to share the gospel of Jesus Christ, the good news of Jesus. And I don't know if you've ever tried sharing your faith before, but sometimes it can be kind of hard. And I think it's important to kind of have an idea of what you're going to do before you go do it. It's better to know what you're going to say than to be like, what do I do? I don't know. You've got to be ready to share your faith at all times. So my challenge to you guys today is that you would fit your feet with the readiness that comes from the gospel of peace. That you would know what you believe and why you believe it so that you can share that with other people. And not just with the shoes of gospel readiness, but with all of the armor of God. That you would be ready at all times to
fight against the spiritual forces of evil, that you would always be ready to give a defense for the hope that's in you. Because the time to prepare for a spiritual battle is not later, it's now. Now is the time to prepare. Read your Bible. Ask your parents or your teachers or your pastor about how you can better share the gospel with people. Have your feet fitted with the readiness that comes from the gospel of peace. Hey guys, I hope you liked this video, and I hope you liked this shoe, because this thing was super itchy. And again, it's important to remember that the armor of God is not physical, it's spiritual. It helps protect us in our spiritual battle against the spiritual forces of evil. So that's like Satan and demons and all the plans that they've got for you. Because yeah, Satan's got plans, and he really wants to mess you up. And that's why it's so important for us to be prepared at all times. Yeah, and you know, I'm not talking about like a physical fight. I'm talking about a spiritual fight. So for example, if you have an opportunity to share your faith, to share the gospel of Jesus Christ, the way you fight is sharing the good news of Jesus Christ. And I'm not saying it's easy to share your faith. It can be hard. And that's why we need to prepare. So I really hope that you will, and that you will have your feet fitted with the readiness that comes from the gospel of peace.

safety web. Whoever dwells in the shelter of the Most High will rest in the shadow of the Almighty. I will say of the Lord, He is my refuge and my fortress.

silence that stalks in the darkness, nor the plague that destroys at midday. A thousand may fall at your side, 10,000 at your right hand, but it will not come near you. You will only observe with your eyes and see the punishment of the wicked. If you say, "The Lord is my refuge," and you make the Most High your dwelling, no harm will overtake you. No disaster will come near your tent. For he will command his angels concerning you to guard you in all your ways. They will lift you up in their hands, so that you will not strike your foot against a

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2: 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Oh, and thanks, Jess, for another great year on the podcast. 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
3: Right back at you, Bob. And we'll see you in 2015.
4: Hi, Tamika. Merry Christmas.
5: Oh, you too.
4: Oh, thank you. I'm here to pick up donations for the Christmas closet. Your parents said they had a box of clothes and things?
5: Oh, yeah, right here.
4: Oh, good, thanks. Well, it looks like there's a toy in here from you.
5: That's my pet lamb. I got it when I was 3.
4: Oh, well, that's very sweet of you to give it away, Tamika.
5: Well, you know, you gotta grow up sometime, right?
4: Oh, yes, you sure do.
5: I don't need it anymore. I'm already 10.
4: Well, I know.
5: Her name is Cotton.
4: Cotton, uh-huh.
5: Because she's white and so soft.
4: Uh-huh.
5: And I slept with her every night when I was 4 and 5 and 6, pretty much until I was 9.
4: Oh.
5: But now I'm 10, and I don't need her anymore.
4: Are you sure?
5: Of course I am. I'm 10 years old. I want someone else to have her. And you see that rip on her side?
4: Yes.
5: My mom sewed that up like 10 times. I don't want her to have to worry about that anymore.
4: Well, I know your mom appreciates that.
5: Could I just see the box for 1 minute?
4: Yeah, sure.
5: Goodbye, Cotton. She makes someone happy. That's it. You can take her now.
4: All right. I'll see you later, Tamika.
5: Bye. Bye, Cotton. Write to me. I couldn't have done that back when I was 9.
6: Uncle Mike, do we really have to do this? You can knit a blanket with all this dust up here.
7: Sorry, Nick. Our maid hasn't had time to clean the attic.
6: Like, you really think someone's gonna want your old junk?
7: Hey, there's some good stuff in here. Ah, yes, like this football. Catch.
6: Ow!
7: I thought you were an athlete.
6: Oh, that doesn't mean I can catch things I'm not looking at.
7: Hey, could you help me move this cabinet?
6: Yeah. You know, I've got some other things to do. I need to fix my bike. I have to ride to work later.
7: Whit's going to be here in a few minutes. Then you can go.
6: Hey, what's this?
7: What?
6: Your high school yearbook.
7: Oh,
6: man, I got to check this out. A mulligan.
7: Look, you're going to be disappointed. I haven't changed a single bit.
6: Mike Mulligan,
7: yes.
6: Here you are.
7: Mm-hmm.
6: Oh, and look at the hair. Were you hoping to chop wood with it?
7: Hey, I had to fight off the ladies with that style.
6: And you were voted most likely to succeed?
7: That's right.
6: Don't most of those guys own their own companies and sports franchises by now?
7: I'll have you know I was quite the businessman in my prime. I was cum laude at the University of Chicago with a business degree.
6: Really? How come you haven't done more with that?
7: Circumstances and other things.
6: Like what?
7: It's not important.
6: So you're telling me that if you tried, you could get a job right now as a high-level businessman?
7: Possibly. In fact, I was offered a great job at Universal Press not that long ago.
6: Well, why didn't you take it?
7: Personal reasons.
6: Reasons that are better than having a fat paycheck?
7: Actually, yes.
6: We should get online and find you a job.
8: Knock, knock.
7: Whit, come on up.
8: Oh.
4: Merry Christmas.
7: Hey, Merry Christmas to you. Good seeing you.
4: Thank you.
7: Look, sorry, we're not quite ready for you. We haven't exactly sorted through this stuff in about 10 years.
4: Oh, well, that's okay. We'll be collecting things at Wits End until tomorrow night.
7: Great.
4: Nick, you want to ride to work? You can help me get the rest of the donations.
6: Yeah, sure. I'll come along. I'll be back after 7 o'clock, Uncle Mike.
7: Sounds good.
6: And I'm gonna find you a job.
7: Hey, I've got a job.
6: And when I find it, I want a big screen TV for my room.
7: Hey, then you should look for your own fat paycheck, my friend.
6: Yeah, maybe I'll do that too. Look at all these boxes. Hey, you got some good stuff back here, Whit.
4: Well, Christmas brings out the best in people, and we have some very generous people in Odyssey. We need to stop at the Hortons.
6: Hey, did you know that Mike is this incredible businessman?
4: Yeah, I do know that. In fact, we offered him a job at Universal Press.
6: I knew that name sounded familiar. Hmm. You own it, don't you?
4: I'm the chairman of the board. Oh, here we are. Nick, could you bring that box?
6: Sure. Why did Mike say no?
4: He didn't want to move to Chicago.
6: Well, that doesn't make any sense. He's always talking about when he went to college in Chicago. He loved it. What's up with that?
4: Oh, you should probably talk to him about it.
6: So, who did you end up hiring?
4: A man named James Marion.
6: Is he still at that?

0: while.
1: Well, I do want to thank you for what you're doing for your country.
0: There's a lot of guys still over there.
1: Yeah, I know.
0: Anywho, I heard you needed donations.
1: Well, that's why we're here.
0: Well, I got some stuff for you.
2: You do? But you just got home. How do you have donations?
0: What do you think all these boxes are for?
2: I thought you were unpacking.
3: Wow, all these boxes?
2: This is almost everything you own.
0: Not quite.
2: It's all your clothes. What are you gonna wear?
0: I've got enough to wear.
2: Your golf clubs.
0: I'm not using them much these days anyway.
2: Your stereo?
4: Hey, you got a big screen TV in there?
2: I think Mom and Dad need to see what you're giving away.
0: I'm an adult, Liz. I can make these kinds of decisions on my own.
2: They bought you that stereo.
0: Lay off, Liz. I'm doing this, so be quiet about it. Is there enough room in your car for these, Mr. Whitaker?
1: Well, probably not.
0: That's fine. I'll bring them in my truck later.
1: Oh, all right. Well, this is very generous of you, Mark. Thanks so much. We're in the little theater at Wits End. Just come in through the back door.
0: Great. I'll see you later.
1: Uh-huh.
2: I've never seen him act like that.
1: Well, that's one of the hard things about war, Liz. It changes people. I know it changed me.
2: I don't want my brother to change.
1: Don't push him, Liz. Just give him time to adjust.
2: I better start getting these things in his truck.
1: Okay.
2: Bye.
1: Bye.
4: See ya.
1: There's a potluck banquet tomorrow night. We'll be dividing up all of the donations and taking them to some homes. You're welcome to join us, Liz.
2: We'll be there.
1: Bye-bye.
2: Oh, Mr. Whitaker.
1: Huh?
2: Something fell out of the car.
1: Oh, thanks.
2: Cute lamb.
1: I'll see you later.
2: Bye.
5: Stop the car!
2: What? What's the matter?
5: Who's that guy?
2: Mr. Whitaker? Who are you?
5: Brady, was that lamb yours?
2: No. They're taking all of it to Wits End.
5: What's that?
2: An ice cream shop. It's about 10 miles from here. That way.
5: Gotta go.
2: Long way to go for a lamb.

0: that in. Check that room.
1: Good.
2: Who are you?
1: What are you doing with that lamb?
2: What's it to you, Pipsqueak?
1: Give it to me.
2: No.
1: What do you need it for?
2: I'm making a home movie and I need stuff to blow up.
1: You're taking it so you can blow it up? Why can't you take... Here, take a pillow. Blow this up.
2: Thanks, I will. But I'm also taking the lamb.
1: I need it.
2: It's all yours if you can get it from me.
1: I will!
2: Get off, you freak!
3: Ow! Hey, what was that?
2: I gotta go!
3: Hey, Rodney, what are you doing? You loser? Picking on kids half your size?
4: Are you okay?
1: I took off with my lamb!
0: Hey, your lip is bleeding.
1: I'm fine. I gotta get that lamb.
0: That kid's gonna get himself killed. I like him.
5: Now, let's put all of the kids' clothes on that table there.
0: All right.
6: Mr. Whitaker?
5: Hi, Tamika. Something wrong?
6: Do you still have that lamb I gave you?
5: I'm not sure. Why?
6: I've changed my mind. I want it back.
5: Oh, okay. I understand.
6: I can give it up when I'm 10 and a half.
5: Sure.
6: I mean, I just turned 10. I'm practically 9. You can't expect me to grow up in a second.
5: Oh, of course not.
6: I'll take it slowly. Maybe only sleep with it every other night at first.
5: Okay. Nick, have you seen a white lamb?
0: Oh, yeah. Rodney took off with it.
6: What? Oh, no.
0: Hey, what's up with this lamb?
6: I can't believe this.
5: Tamika, I can talk to Rodney if you want.
0: Is it, like, a famous lamb?
7: You're giving away your shoes?
8: I've worn them already. Mr. Whitaker, where do you want us to put these?
5: Oh, hi, Mark, Liz. Just set the box down here.
8: Need any help?
5: Well, we're moving the clothes over to that table, but I think we've got it under control. Do you need any help?
7: He's got 10 more boxes in the truck.
8: I can get those.
5: No, don't worry about it. That's why we're here. Come on, Nick.
0: Right behind you.
8: Well, I guess I'll go ahead and move these

0: Clothes then.
1: What? Why?
0: He said he needed these clothes on that table.
1: But you're on crutches. I'll do it.
0: I've got it.
1: Oh, I want to see this.
0: Man.
1: Why are you acting like this?
0: Acting like what?
1: You're all Mother Teresa all of a sudden.
0: There's something wrong with Mother Teresa?
1: No, of course not. But something happened to you. Something happened in the war. I'm right, aren't I?
0: Never mind what happened.
1: So something did happen.
0: Yeah, but I don't want to get into it.
1: You tell me everything.
0: Not this.
1: You're not helping anybody keeping this to yourself.
0: You know what? You're right.
1: Where are you going?
0: Connellsville.
1: Why?
0: I have to make something right.

0: last I saw, he was in the kitchen.
1: All right, I'll check back downstairs. What are you doing on his computer?
0: I'm checking out the Universal Press website.
1: Why?
0: I want to print out some things for Mike. To show him what he's missing by not being in business.
1: What's he missing out on?
0: You see this guy?
1: Yeah?
0: That's James Marion. He's a vice president at a company. That could have been Mike. Mike was offered the same position before him.
1: When was this?
0: Well, let's see. There was a date of hire back here. There. He was hired. Oh.
1: What? What's the matter?
0: I just noticed the date.
1: What's so big about the date?
0: It makes sense now.
2: Okay, audition tape for America's Funniest Explosions, take 4. Ladies and gentlemen, please turn your attention to the rocket ship in the middle of the field. The one with the lamb tied to it. You are about to witness the first lamb in space. 3, 2, 1. Woohoo! Oh, man, stupid tree got in the way and it didn't explode a dud rocket.
3: Hey!
2: Whoa, what?
3: I found you.
2: Get out of here. Can't you see I'm blowing up stuff?
3: For what?
2: I'm sending it into America's Funniest Explosions.
3: There's no such show.
2: Well, there will be. I'm the creator, producer, and star.
3: I want the lamb.
2: What's with you and that lamb? What, you can't sleep without it?
3: It's none of your business. Just give it to me.
2: Sorry, can't help you. Move away. You're in my shot.
3: You haven't blown it up yet, have you?
2: No, it's stuck.
3: Stuck where?
2: Way up in the tree.
3: I'm getting it.
2: You're gonna climb all the way up?
3: Yeah.
2: You're nuts! The branches will never hold you up there! Oh, wait a minute. This might be a good episode of America's Funniest Injuries. Yeah! Go on up! I'm sure it's safe!
4: Yes?
5: Hello, sir. My name is Mark Horton.
4: Mark. Yes, I recognize your name.
5: Yes, sir. I was a friend of your son. In fact, he gave his life for mine.
4: Will you please come in, Mark?
5: I'd like that.
2: Crazy Boy continues to climb the tree. Little does he know that a very tragic but funny injury is coming very soon. He's climbing out on the very thin branch to get his precious stuffed lamb. This is the lamb he sleeps with every night, along with a bottle of warm milk and a blankie. He's got the lamb. I can't believe the branch didn't break.
6: Ooh, the crowd is upset. They wanted a funny injury.
2: Wait a minute. It sounds like the branch may be cracking. Oh, there he goes. Ow! Oh, that was great! I got it all

0: Hey, Nick. So do you think I could sell these old records for, I don't know, maybe a dime a piece? Maybe?
1: You did it for me, didn't you?
0: Did what?
1: Passed up the job at Universal Press.
0: Oh, what makes you say that?
1: Witt offered you the job at the same time you adopted me.
0: Sometime around then, yeah.
1: Did they tell you I needed to be away from the city?
0: Yes.
1: So that's why you didn't want to go back to Chicago.
0: Uh-huh.
1: Why did you do that? You could have been rich.
0: I don't know about rich.
1: Well, you could have had a lot more.
0: Yeah, but I... Well, you know, I wouldn't have had you.
1: Well, I still think you got the raw end of the deal.
0: No, you're wrong.
1: Hey, you need some help in here?
0: You don't have to fix your bike?
1: It can wait.
0: Why don't you go over there through those games? Throw them away if any pieces are missing.
1: All right.
0: Look at this, my first record player.
1: Man, you people were prehistoric.
0: Oh, I tell you, those were the times, let me tell you.
2: There was a skirmish in the city, and we hid out in an abandoned hospital. The enemy saw us and set up explosives outside the base of the building. The first one went off and I caught some debris in my leg. I couldn't walk. Ron realized the whole room was gonna blow, so he picked me up and threw me out the second story window. It blew before I even hit the ground. He didn't get out. Mr. Cruz, I owe my life to your son.
3: I had not heard that story. Gracias. Gracias, Mark.
2: Ron was one of the most popular guys in the outfit. He did this dead-on impression of our Sarge, and he played practical jokes on the new guys at night. He was so funny. Right when we needed somebody to be funny. Sir, he was a good friend.
3: I am certain he would tell the same about you.
2: I don't know, Mr. Cruz. He was so much better than me. A better soldier, a better person. It just doesn't make sense. Why he died and I lived? I've never done anything. But I'm going to now. I'm going to be a better soldier, and I'm involved with lots of charities. I'm dedicating the rest of my life to good causes.
3: That is good. But may I ask you a question?
2: Sure.
3: Why are you doing all of these things?
2: Well, because I want to do some good for the world.
3: Okay. But why are you saying this to me?
2: Well, because I want you to think that I might be worth your son's life.
3: It makes me happy that you are honoring my son in this way. But you cannot earn what Ron gave to you. It was a gift. That is the way Ron always was. He was a Christian, and he always wanted to extend una mano, to reach out a hand in generosity. And finally, he gave everything.
2: But then, what can I do for him? Do for you?
3: If I were you, I would just accept the gift and live on.
4: I'd like to thank everyone for coming. This is our biggest Christmas banquet yet. And judging from the piles of boxes over there, it looks like we may have the most to hand out this year, too. Oh, thank you. Thank you. Well, we'll be leaving in just a few minutes to make the deliveries. So, for now, why don't you all just stand up and greet each other?
5: Hi, Mr. Whitaker.
4: Oh, Tamika. Did you ever find your lamb?
5: No.
4: Oh, I'm sorry.
5: I really miss her. Wait a minute.
4: What?
5: Do you see that?
4: See what?
5: A Christmas miracle. Excuse me.
6: Hello.
5: Where did you get that lamb?
6: Oh, this is Snowball. She came back to me.
5: What do you mean?
6: She was in my room when I got home today. I lost her at the bus station, and today she was back. My daddy gave it to me. I haven't seen my daddy for a long time. She was a little bit different this time. She has a little rip right here. She didn't have that before.
5: Oh, well, that's because it's a long way from the bus station. I'm sure she went through a lot to get back to you.
6: Yeah, you're right.
7: Samantha, come on. Mom wants you.
6: Okay. This is my brother, Grady.
5: Hi, Grady. I'm Tamika.
7: Let's go, Sam.
6: Bye.
5: Bye. Bye, Cotton.
4: All right, everyone. Let's start loading up the cars. But before you do, I want to thank everyone for your sacrifices. No one is forcing you to do any of this, and yet you've given up your time and resources to bring a little joy to people's lives. It seems to me all of you are doing a very good imitation of Jesus. Thank you, and Merry Christmas.
8: Merry Christmas.

0: around you, you can find people sacrificing for others. Your parents sacrifice for you every day. You may have teachers, pastors, and friends who have put your needs ahead of their own. Why not take a few moments this Christmas to thank them for all they've done for you? Adventures in Odyssey is a presentation of Focus on the Family. A Lamb's Tale was written and directed by Marshall Younger. Our vocal talent included Paul Herlinger, Steve Burns, Chris Castile, Bill Myers, Lauren Chappell, Courtney Brown, Gil Ellis, Mikey Kelly, Jordan Orr, and Mary Mauser. Our sound designer was Rob Jorgensen, with music by John Campbell. Our producers were Marshall Younger and Bob Hoos. And I'm Chris, hoping you have a wonderful Christmas season.
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2: Why were the disciples turning away the little children? 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Or maybe they thought Jesus was only interested in adults. 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He thinks every one of you is precious. He loves you and appreciates all the boys and girls. He has great plans for you. He wants you to take the good news of his love to all your friends. You can invite him into your heart. He will never turn you away. Remember, Jesus says, "Let the children come to me and do not turn them away, because of such is the kingdom of heaven."
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pleasant good evening to each and every one of you out there. Hey! Welcome, welcome, welcome to tonight's program. Welcome in the name of our Lord and Savior, Jesus Christ. My name is Joanne Prince B, and I'll be with you for the next hour. Brand new music from

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We are the salt of the earth, eh? Listen to this one. Matthew 5:13. You are the salt of the earth, but if the salt loses its flavor, how shall it be seasoned? It is then good for nothing to be thrown out and trampled.

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Do what? Glorify the Father in heaven. Not to show off, not to raise your ego, but to glorify the Father who is in heaven. In everything we know, we give thanks. We do it in the name of our Lord and Savior. Ah, one of my favorite tunes now.

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They may stray a little, but they're going to come back to that original foundation.

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0: Hallelujah, hallelujah. I am not alone. Let me ask you that. Do you know that what you believe affects what you produce and how you produce? Some people say things that they heard, they repeat it. I called it like a parotic syndrome. They actually repeat stuff, but they do not internalize, they do not personalize that. Let that not be you. Whatever you're saying, if he says that you are not alone, that he's there to comfort you, you have to believe it. We are a spirit living in a body. So tell yourself, speak life to yourself. And if you are in a dark place, remember that better days are ahead.
1: I'm not gonna lose my joy.
0: Don't you dare lose your joy.
1: I'm not gonna.
0: If you're feeling sad and lonely,
1: there will
0: if you feel alone, turn up the volume. We will help you.

gonna be a better day. Don't ever let your yesterday be better than tomorrow. Tomorrow will be better. Tomorrow will be greater. So don't lose your faith. Don't lose your joy. Don't lose what God has given you. Don't let the enemy steal your joy. Whatever you're doing this Friday evening, I want to say thank you for joining me, Joanne Prince. Be right here on GL365 Radio. If you're at work, I know you're enjoying the vibes. Early bedtime? Yes, yes, yes. You will have sweet dreams. You're driving, turn up the volume. You're hanging out with friends. 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

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God is your source. Everything else is resource. 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

0: Lord Free PMA. Redemption Studios. I tell you, big tunes we're playing, you know. Tonight is Big Tune Friday. So you gotta turn it up a little bit louder. Let it resonate with you. We chilling, we are vibes in. It's what we do. We are Jesus people. And we are in kingdom business.
1: Sky.
0: If you're not there yet, it's a good opportunity, you know. See everything happening?
2: Enough to preach Christ.
0: We gotta preach Christ.

Is that we spoke about before? Well, that. And we need a touch. And he's always there, you know. We just gotta go to him and say, Lord, touch me again. I don't want to be lukewarm because you said you're going to chew and spit out lukewarm. We're not having that. No chance of that. No. All right. Again, my name is Joanne Prince B. And that's what we do. We play music

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Welcome, welcome aboard to all our listeners in Grenada. Yes, that's how we do it. You're rolling with the rest of the Caribbean.

No turning back. No chance of that. So much to be done. All we have to do is just pick our corner, pick our side, pick what we can do and work there. Shift the culture, transform the nation, heal the sick, all in the name of our Lord and Savior.

Only you. From glory to glory to glory. This week I've seen so many graduations. Next week there's more to come. We say a big congratulations to all the children who are graduating. And if your child is graduating, we celebrate with you. Because it is better for your child, your children to do better than you did. Sowing seeds for our generations, for a better world. And summer is coming up. What are you going to do with your kids during the summer? We know they eat a lot and it's a lot in you. You find good summer schools and everything that is out there to help you, because sometimes the kids return, they forget what was taught before the summer. Hey! We are winding down. Just a few more minutes left. So let's dance. Get your best praise on. And if you don't know how to move, get a young person. If you're older, get a young person next to you. And let them teach you the moves. Or you teach them, because sometimes they don't know.

happy that Jesus is Lord. He is Lord indeed. And just before I play the final song, let me say thank you to each and every one of you who have been listening and dancing and praising and worshiping RVR 24 Live 11 Caribbean Praise Unity Gospel Radio, Gospel Vibes FM, GL365 Radio, and now Hope FM 103.1 in Grenada. Welcome aboard. Together we are shifting the culture and transforming the nation. And we are praising God. We're giving Him all the praise. My name is Joanne Prince B, doing this for the kingdom, playing good music. It's a Friday affair. Whatever you do, keep it locked on your station. In everything you do, give thanks. It is the will of God in Christ Jesus concerning you. Be blessed until next time. Let's praise the Lord.

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1: Day number 282, we believe. Jeremiah chapters 18 to 20 pictures God as a potter and his people as clay, yet Judah refuses to believe God's voice or yield to his shaping hand. Instead, they harden their hearts and persecute Jeremiah for speaking truth, though God strengthens him to stand firm. In 1 Thessalonians chapter 1 to chapter 2 verse 16, Paul celebrates the Thessalonians' genuine belief in the gospel. They received the gospel not as humans' teaching, but as God's truth, and their faith produced labor, endurance, and joy, even in suffering. Psalm 119, verse 1 to 8, reminds us that blessing comes to those who walk according to God's law. Belief is not passive. It is expressed in obedience and a heart that seeks the Lord with diligence and delight. These passages lead us from hardened unbelief to steadfast faith, from resistance to surrender, from persecution to perseverance. Today, ask the Holy Spirit to deepen your belief in God's word, soften your heart to his shaping, and help you walk by joyful obedience. Our scripture readings for today, Jeremiah chapters 18 to 20 and 1 Thessalonians chapter 1 to chapter 2, verse 16, Psalm 119, verse 1 to 8. This is Bishop Bonaparte.

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And keep it locked to Hope 103.1 FM.

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Welcome to Pathway to Faith Enrichment, brought to you by the Pastor and Saints of Sanctuary of Praise, Mary and St. George's. The Sanctuary of Praise is a member church of the Pentecostal Assemblies of the West Indies. Our pastor, Reverend Philip Chase, will be sharing God's end-time message to the nation. We do extend a warm invitation to you as you join us in this evening's telecast.

Welcome to Pathway to Faith in Richmond. Today's one of another wonderful day that God has made so that you and I can rejoice and be glad. God wants us to be happy, full of joy, and full of rejoicing. Life is not designed to be filled with sorrow and disappointment and filled with sadness. Life really was designed by God to be filled with joy. He has come to restore to us joy, real joy, joy everlasting, joy eternal, joy right now. Stay with us today as we journey into God's Word, taken from Isaiah chapter 61, verse 7. And I will share with you on rejoicing for your confusion. What a strange theme, strange subject, rejoicing for your confusion. Are you confused sometimes and know not what to do, where to go, who to turn to? Are you sometimes in this condition? And I believe each one of us today can be identified with the word confusion. We need to find a way out of it, and a way to stay out of it, and a way to avoid it. But very often it is unavoidable. We may not invite it onto ourselves. It may just come. And when it comes, we must just roll in the Lord with it and let it pass its way. Let's now look into Isaiah chapter 61 and verse 7. Let's hear what God would say to us from this word. For your shame ye shall have double, and for confusion they shall rejoice in their portion. Therefore in the land they shall possess the double, everlasting joy shall be unto them. Everlasting joy, my God, this is great. Everlasting joy shall be on them. This can become yours today. Let's now look to God in prayer. Father, thank you for your word. Thank you for the Holy Spirit. Christ be lifted up midst of our land, and his love and his word be shared abroad all mankind who shall hear thy voice today. Guide and lead and direct at this moment, and I thank you now in Christ's name with thanksgiving. Amen and amen. There are enormous incentives for serving God and unlimited rewards for the confusion you experience so often. No one serves God unrewarded. No one serves God and is not blessed of the Lord. No one serves God and divine favors are not conferred upon him. Everyone who serves Jesus Christ, everyone is blessed. Everyone receives at the hands of God a portion that he may enjoy his life in this world. Now today God speaks to and concerning the issue of confusion. Every mankind seeks to run away from confusion
I don't want to be involved. I don't want to get involved. Whatever so often confusion involves us. It is not of our making. We have not been the architect of it. We did not sit down and put together a program that would result in confusion. We love order and peace. Whatever so often our pursuit of life in Christ Jesus, we find ourselves plunged into this issue, into this matter, into this confusion. And we must live through it. We must remind ourselves today, it is our benefit. It is to God's praise and our joy to stay connected to God, even in the midst of confusion. Do not run away and seek to bring a resolution by your own means, by your own wisdom, because the wisdom of this world will not yield a peaceable fruit of the Spirit, but the wisdom of God from heaven shall yield a peace of God that shall fill the hearts of every mankind who submits himself to God's wisdom. And those who sit by and those who are wisdom comes into contact with benefits from the wisdom of God. Isaiah brought a word today to us, and a word for us. And for confusion, they shall rejoice in their portion. And for confusion, they shall rejoice. You did not ask for confusion, it came. But when confusion comes, God says, I shall give you for confusion rejoicing. It shall be your portion. There is a portion for every believer. And with it comes a confusion. There is a portion for every believer. There is a blessing from God for every believer. And that blessing brings with confusion because others don't understand how you can be the beneficiary of this blessing, of this divine order, of this divine portion. And confusion breaks out. It should not be yours, it should be mine. It should not be yours, it should be theirs. But every man in Christ is given a portion. Receive your portion and under God develop it. Let it grow to be a blessing to you and all those who shall come into contact with you. Be blessed in your portion and off your portion. And which your portion. But I will say urgently also, as that portion comes, confusion comes with it. And God says, I will give you rejoicing for your confusion. So when you are confused, rejoice. And again I say, rejoice. And rejoice again and again. And again and again, rejoice. And oh, what peace comes upon you. What sense of serenity fills your heart because you have obeyed the instruction of Scripture. Rejoicing for confusion. Rejoice, and again I say to you, rejoice.
Someone will contend with you, and something will confront you. But there is a rhema of God for you today. For your confusion, he shall have rejoicing. Then say to God, let this now be fulfilled in my life. I will reach out and receive at the hand of God my rejoicing for my confusion, my celebration for my confusion, my singing for my confusion. How strangely God operates. How strangely. Life of the believer is not a highly complex life. It's a life of simplicity. God brings answers every day to that which we do not understand. Why should I rejoice when I am confused? I say to you, God said to you, rejoice, because that's what you need to do so as to unravel and dispel and push out of your life and out from your life the spirit of confusion, the presence of confusion, and the power of confusion. Confusion speaks of disorder, disarray mixed up in your mind. Mentally, you cannot sort out the ending and beginning of things. You are so confused. Where do I make the alignment? You're unable to distinguish between opportunity and obstacles. You're not able to distinguish between objects and obstacles. You are in a state of mental disarray and mental disorder. Nothing makes sense. Nothing you say makes sense. Nothing you think is orderly and organized. And men may laugh at you because you are just not making sense, because you are confused. Have you been confused? Have you been in this state of mental confusion? Yes, did someone say to you, you are confused? You do not understand your world. You do not know your world. It's a moment when you lapse in judgment, sobriety and sound thinking. Someone may say to you, you're a little bit crazy, you're a little bit off. God, address this issue of disorder. God, address this issue that may befall you. God, address this thing which may confront you. It's called confusion. And God says to you, I will give you rejoicing for confusion. Ah, your sense of discord. No one understands what you are describing. God is concerned about our mental health and emotional wellness. He is concerned about the instability that creeps into our lives because we are confused. Do not know who to turn to, where to go,
or what to say. For your confusion, he gives you rejoicing. So confusion is a human thing, and it is a common thing amongst men. We all at some time have been confused, or were made to be confused, and to give yourself to deep thinking and deep soul searching, that the accuracy of the matter might be unveiled, unraveled, clarified, and placed into context, and the right focus may come forth. Even this state is God concerned with. For your confusion, he gives you rejoicing. If you were confused, you were in a fight. If you are confused, you are in a battle. Isaiah chapter 9 and verse 5 tells us, for every battle of the warrior is with confused noise. So when you are confused, you are in a battle. When you are in a state of confusion, it is because you are in a battle and you are coming out of it. Persevere through faith in God. Victory is at hand. Confusion will not have the best of you. It shall not reign throughout your life. God will grant unto you the victory and will reward you with rejoicing. Rejoicing is the victor's theme. Rejoicing is the overcomer's praise. Rejoicing implies you have regained your confidence, your dreams through Christ.

0: starts making sense.
1: There is every good reason for you never to give up. Never to give up on life. Never to give up on your dream. Never to give up on your aspiration when confusion laid you low and took the breath out of your nostrils and the wind from your sail. Never give up on God. Never give up on opportunity. Rejoicing comes after success and meaningful fulfillment and engagement. Never give up on opportunity. Confusion is an opportunity for your rejoicing in Christ. Let the world laugh and say to you, you do not know what you are about. You know what you are about. You are about God's business. You are all about pleasing God. You are all about walking in uprightness. You are all about representing God in the nation. You are all about God. You are now today motivated to continue from where you stopped, to pick up again what you had put down, to finish what you have started. Oh, so many broken dreams you have had. So many times you stopped on the way. You felt like giving in and giving up. Because the challenges were so awesome and so great. So often you felt as calling it finish. But a word from God on time is always the lifeline. I will give you rejoicing for confusion. It sounds paradoxical. I will give you rejoicing for confusion. You may finish your race with joy. Rejoicing comes after success and victory, overcoming challenges. I will give to you rejoicing in your portion. I today do not know what your portion is, but you know what God has given to you. I do not know what your portion looks like, but you know what God has given to you. Embrace it. I do not know where your portion is, but this I know, God holds in reservation, rejoicing for you in your portion for the confusion.

abiding confidence and boldness, and a settled heart. Jehovah God is with you, and He will give you rejoicing for your confusion. Don't be ashamed. Do not feel shame that you have been confused. It's an opportunity for God to cause you rejoicing in Him. God bless you today. Let's welcome God to our lives. We will rejoice. And again rejoice and be glad with God. I'm going to ask you today to invite Him into your heart as your Savior and King. So I will look to God in prayer, and I'll ask you to make this prayer your prayer today, serving Christ as Master and Lord. Shall we pray now? Lord, I've heard your voice and I've heard your word. And I thank you today that I can have a moment of rejoicing. I stand before you today in need of Jesus. I ask you today to cleanse me of all unrighteousness. Save me and give me new life. Come into my heart and fill me with life overflowing. I now receive you as my Lord, and I thank you now in Jesus' name.

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That's Sanctuary of Praise, Post Office Box 3569, St. George's, Grenada. I am Desmond Brown for Pathway to Faith Enrichment. Goodbye and God bless you.

282, we believe, Jeremiah chapters 18 to 20 pictures God as a potter and his people as clay, yet Judah refuses to believe God's voice or yield to his shaping hand. Instead, they harden their hearts and persecute Jeremiah for speaking truth, though God strengthens him to stand firm. In 1 Thessalonians chapter 1 to chapter 2, verse 16, Paul celebrates the Thessalonians' genuine belief in the gospel. They received the gospel not as humans' teaching, but as God's truth, and their faith produced labor, endurance, and joy, even in suffering. Psalm 119, verse 1 to 8, reminds us that blessing comes to those who walk according to God's law. Belief is not passive. It is expressed in obedience and a heart that seeks the Lord with diligence and delight. These passages lead us from hardened unbelief to steadfast faith, from resistance to surrender, from persecution to perseverance. Today, ask the Holy Spirit to deepen your belief in God's word, soften your heart to his shaping, and help you walk by joyful obedience. Our scripture readings for today, Jeremiah chapters 18 to 20 and 1 Thessalonians chapter 1 to chapter 2, verse 16, Psalm 119, verse 1 to 8. This is Bishop Bonaparte.

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2: My mother could read and write, but not much more than that. But she was an incredibly wise woman. When I was a little boy, she used to tell me a story of a land far away where, as people got older, they would write a life lesson on a scroll, and they'd keep those scrolls in the center of the village in a little hut. And every so often, the elders would gather people together, and they'd read those lessons to them. They called that place the Wisdom House.
3: We're going to unlock some of the secrets of the Wisdom House today and next time as well. 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
4: Today's guest is Rob Parsons, and he's been one of my very good friends for over 25 years. He heads up Care for the Family in the United Kingdom, an effort that we helped co-found many years ago. They minister to families in much the same way as we do here in the U.S., but they do it across the U.K. and around the world. Rob is a great storyteller and the author of several best-selling books. He's a lawyer by training, and he really has a tremendous insight into the faults and foibles of human beings, including his own. That's why I like it so much. Today, we're featuring a unique presentation that Rob calls the Wisdom House. After the birth of his fourth grandchild, Rob had an overwhelming desire to write a letter to each of his grandchildren, sharing with them some lessons that he has learned about life and love, the kind of advice that they'll need as young adults. And that's what we'll be listening to today.
3: 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He's under a spotlight, sitting on a stage in a darkened auditorium in Edinburgh, Scotland, on today's episode of Focus on the Family.
2: In my study, I've got two big old armchairs. I sit in this one to the right of the fireplace, and over there, there's the other one. And suddenly, in my mind's eye, I imagined my grandchildren, not as the little ones they are now, but as grown men and women. In their 20s or 30s. And they'd sit in that old armchair and somebody had broken their heart or trod all over one of their dreams. Perhaps they were tired of trying to be somebody they couldn't be just to please somebody else. And we would talk long into the night. And you get the chance to listen in. Will you, Harry? Look at you, Harry. My word, 23 years old. Harry, I understand you've got a difficult person in your office. Oh, I'm sorry, Harry. You know, difficult people are everywhere. They're in our colleges, our universities, sometimes even our churches. Well, almost everybody seems to have a difficult person in their life. Well, Harry, let me tell you some things about difficult people. Number one, difficult people are always going to be with us. You dream of the day they'll go. You imagine them leaving your business, your college, your university, sometimes even your church. And Harry, you know what happens? The second they go, others rise up to take their place. So do you know what, Harry? You may as well live with the difficult people you've got. If you possibly can, perhaps you're difficult to them. But you know, Harry, sometimes you have to limit your exposure to your difficult people. Don't go on holiday with your difficult people. Don't be a martyr. And you know what, Harry? Sometimes you have to find a level with your difficult person. It's not ideal. One woman wrote to me and said, my sister is my difficult person. Since that big row at the wedding 10 years ago, we hardly speak. A couple of Christmas cards, birthday cards. I long to have a conversation with her. And I said, don't cut it off. Perhaps keep it at that level for now. Perhaps some family trauma will bring you together. Sometimes you just have to find a level with your difficult person. But Harry, sometimes your difficult person is so difficult. They will drain you of life, of energy. And you know, I know jobs are hard to get, Harry, but sometimes, if possible, you even need to move on. A supervisor, a manager, a partner will sometimes drain you of life and energy. But Harry, I want to recommend a different strategy to you. You normally can't change somebody else, but you can change yourself. And because change is dynamic, often when we change, other people change as well. I think of a young woman now, 29 years old, a young lawyer in London. Boy, she was a gracious young woman, but she had a rod of steel down her back. Unfortunately, she had somebody supervising her in the law practice who was a very insecure man.
5: And he sorted that out by bringing other people down. She said he criticizes the way I dress, my telephone manner. If I draft a document, he makes sure to find something wrong with it. She said, every morning I wake up, I don't want to go to work. He's like it with everybody. They gossip about him in the office, and I gossip too. And one day I thought, no, I'm not going to do this anymore. And I stopped joining the gossip about him. And every job he gave me to do, I did it to the best of my ability. And when he did well and I could do it sincerely, I praised him. Jack, you were great in court today. He'd not had that from his own father, for goodness sake. And week by week, and month by month, and over a couple of years, his attitude to her began to change. In fact, she became just about the only friend he ever had in life. And Harry, I commend that to you. And Harry, I love you dearly. You're my grandson, for goodness sake. But I'm telling you this, there's one kind of difficult person that's particularly difficult, and that's your critic. We've all got critics in our lives. But they are split into two categories. And Harry, it is desperately important that you spot the difference. The first kind are on your side. They're for you. They'll pull you back when you're going too fast. They'll keep you from foolish pride. What they say may hurt, but you need them. The Bible says faithful are the wounds of a friend. But Harry, I'm telling you, the second kind are not on your side. They do not criticize to build you up, but to bring you down. They will criticize every aspect of your life. And Harry, you will try to please them, but you will never please them. Write that down, Harry. You will never, ever please them. In fact, they don't want to be pleased. Where's the first kind of critic? Well, like a bricklayer trying to build something beautiful. The second are like demolition experts. They come along with a big steel ball to knock down what somebody else has built. Harry, in a quiet moment, put the coffee on. Think about what they've said. There's a grain of truth in it. Perhaps you're going to learn something. But don't spend your life looking over your shoulder and wondering what they're making of you. They will drive you crazy. I remember a letter from a woman, 75 years old. She said, I've spent 50 years, half a century, in the prison of other people's opinions of my life. Harry, your great-grandmother was poor. We didn't have an inside toilet, we didn't have a bathroom, we didn't have running hot water, we didn't have toilet paper. But she was wise. And when I was about 13, she took me aside one day and she said, Rob, I know you have to mix with kids who have more money than us. But I want you to know this, you are as good as anybody. You're not better than anybody, treat all with respect, but you're as good as anybody, and I believe in you. There is nothing to prove. And Rob, later in life, you may discover that you're special to God, and if that ever happens, whoa, it changes everything. Harry, what a thing to send a kid into a world with. I am accepted, I am loved, there is nothing to prove. But you know, Harry, when we believe that, we can more easily discover our own individual gifts. I think God's given each of us special gifts, talents. And when we know who we are, we discover them more easily. Wayne Gretzky may be one of the greatest ice hockey players who ever lived. And one day somebody said to Gretzky, hey Gretzky, how come you're so good? He said, I skate where the puck is going to be. I skate where the puck is going to be. Somebody said to a sports psychologist, could we train that into young athletes? She couldn't stop laughing for a month. This is Gretzky's innate gift. Harry, your great-grandmother didn't go to church. But one day, somebody knocked the door of our little house, some little chapel on the corner of our street. It was Miss Williams, the Sunday school teacher. And she said, would any boys or girls in this house like to come to Sunday school? And my mother said, he'd like to go. And she took me by the hand and led me down the road and into the world of Sunday school. What a woman she was. She never did get married. She never had kids of her own. Miss Williams had thousands of children. Not very long ago, they asked me to speak at the 100th anniversary of that little chapel. And as I left, somebody pulled my coat. And a voice said, do you remember me? It was Miss Williams. I thought she was 110 when she came to get me when I was 4. Only just stopped myself saying, you're still alive. Oh, the story she told us, the boy who brought his lunch to Jesus, the man who could walk on water, but we love best of all David and Goliath. Because we're all at a bully in school we'd like to see decapitated. But Harry, until I was about 50 years old, I discovered something about that story that changed my life. Basically, what happens is this. The young shepherd boy goes to the king and says, "Oh, king, your soldiers were afraid of the giant, but I'll have a crack at him." And King Saul says, "Well, you can, but you have to wear my armor." Now, David didn't want to offend him. He's the king of Israel, for goodness sake. So he climbs into this stuff. The minute he does, he knows he's made a dreadful mistake. He can hardly move in this stuff. And Harry, I don't know what happened over the next couple of minutes, but it must have been something like this. "Oh, king, I don't want to offend you. You're the king of Israel, for goodness sake. But I can't wear your armor, because I'm not you. If you will set me free with this sling and a couple of stones, you'll see things you can only dream of. Harry, the world is full of people who want to make you wear their armor. Sometimes teachers will do it, friends will do it. Sometimes husbands or wives will do it. Employers will do it. They want you to be just like them. And you must respect them. You can look up to them. You can learn from them. But you can't wear their armor. You have to be you. And sometimes you have to stop playing the old karaoke machine and trying to be somebody else and say, for good or ill, this is me. And then with every fiber in your body, give it all you've got." "Well, Harry, you're going to go now, I know, but I've got to see your cousin Lily in a moment. She's got a big day tomorrow, as you know, so I'll see you later." "Oh, Lily, look at you. 25 years old. Come and give Pops a kiss. Ah, darling, take a seat. Big day tomorrow. Your mother showed me the dress. You're going to look lovely. And by the way, could I suggest you take a good look at your groom tomorrow in that church? Because frankly, Lily, he's going to look about as good tomorrow as he's ever going to look in life." "Oh, darling, you love him very much, don't you? I know you do. And darling, that's why it's hard for Pops to talk to you about what I want to talk to you about. But you know, we've had lots of talks in this old room, haven't we? You sat in that chair when you were 16 and you failed your first big exam and you cried. And I made you cocoa. And you sat there a year later when your first real boyfriend finished with you. And I told you there were plenty more fish in the sea. And you told me that when people get very old, they say the silliest things. Darling, I don't expect you to believe or understand what I'm about to say to you. But I want you to put it in the back pocket for tomorrow. I want to talk to you about the nature of love. You know, for many years, Pops worked with a big family charity, and I was often interviewed on radio or television, and people would say to me, 'Mr. Parsons, what is the greatest threat to family life today?' I always gave the same answer. It is the very modern belief that love is just a feeling. And when the feeling goes, then we can walk away. Now listen, darling. I worked with that charity for almost 40 years. I saw enough pain in a week to last me a lifetime. I know it's not always possible, or even desirable, to keep every relationship together. I know that. But darling, I'm telling you this. Unless sometimes you can love when the feeling's gone, at least for a while. Love not just with your heart, but with your will. You will never know love for a lifetime with anybody. And although, darling, you feel it quite impossible now, I'm telling you the time may come for you, or perhaps for both of you, when one day you will wake up and you won't feel as in love as you do today. And everything will scream out, 'Let go, it's over.' And then, my darling, you will have to make a big decision. Whether because at the moment the feeling is gone, you can just walk away, or whether you can somehow fight to try to keep that love again. I understand tomorrow in church, darling, the preacher's going to read that lovely poem of love from 1 Corinthians 13. As he does, listen to him. You will hear nothing about feelings. This is a love that does things. Love keeps no record of wrongs. It is not proud. It is not arrogant. It is not self-seeking. I go to write my books in a little cottage overlooking Carmarthen Bay in Swansea. And a couple of years ago, it's an August day, and I'm walking on the beach. The sun is shining. It looks as though somebody's taken a million diamonds and scattered them across the surface of the sea. It's just beautiful. And as I walk back up to my cottage, there's an old fisherman there. And I say, "It's idyllic, isn't it?" I don't know if he was always in a bad temper or just tired of tourists that day, but he barked back at me, "You should see it in winter." And you know what, Lily, when I walked on that beach the next day, it was equally lovely. But I felt the sand and the sea and the hills whisper to me, would you love us in January? Darling, January love comes to every relationship. This is not the summer of our love. This is winter. This is frost to see whether it is possible for that love to grow through the hard soil again. You know, some time ago, a young couple came into my office. She is cradled a little girl of 6 months old. I said, why are you leaving your wife and your little girl? He said, because I don't feel in love anymore. When we got married, I was so in love, but I don't feel like that now. I said, did nobody tell you that feelings of love go up and down? Did nobody tell you sometimes you have to love not just with a heart, but with a will? Did nobody ever tell you about January love? And he looked at me and he said, no, nobody told me that. And I look at this little girl, she's 6 months old, and the first man in her life is about to walk out on her forever. And nobody told him that. Nobody sums up this for me like Richard Seltzer. Seltzer was a surgeon. He wrote a book called Mortal Lessons in the Art of Surgery. I know what he wrote, word for word, in one of the chapters. He said, I stand by a bed where a young woman lies, her face post-operative, her mouth twisted in palsy, clownish. To remove a tumor in her cheek, I have cut a little nerve. I promise you with religious fervor, I have followed the curve of her flesh. Nevertheless, to remove the tumor, I have cut her nerve. Her mouth is twisted, it will be thus from now on. I watch her and her husband dwell in the evening lamplight of the ward. I ask myself, who are this couple who touch each other so generously, so greedily? The young woman looks up and speaks. Will my mouth always be like this? I say, yes, it will. It is because the nerve was cut. She nods and is silent, but the young man smiles. He says, I like it. It's kind of cute. And he bends to kiss her crooked mouth, and I so close, I can see his alter in the shape of his lips to prove their kiss will still work. I remember that in ancient times the gods appeared as men, and I hold my breath and let the wonder in. Darling, that young man wasn't a god, but he was saying something like this to himself. You know, darling, when we got married, you looked like this, and I know you would love to look like that now, but I will love you. And there will come a time in all our relationships, especially with a husband, with a wife, but at times our partner becomes unattractive physically, intellectually, emotionally, and we are called at least for a time to alter the shape of our lips to see if the kiss can still work. You know, darling, one of the most famous books in the English language is Captain Corelli's Mandolin. Kefalonia, the Greek island, Second World War, and the young Pagliaccio is in love with a dashing army captain, the young Italian, Captain Corelli, but her old father, Pelagia the doctor, wants to give her some advice about love. And I want to give it to you the day before your wedding. Now look, darling, it's a bit saucy near the end, but you're a grown woman and I'm an old man, so we'll get to it. When you fall in love, it is a temporary madness. It erupts like an earthquake and then it subsides. And when it subsides, you have to make a decision. You have to work out whether your roots are to become so entwined together, it is inconceivable that you should ever part. Because this is what love is. Love is not breathlessness. It is not excitement. It is not lying awake at night imagining he's kissing every part of your body. For that is just being in love, which any of us can't convince ourselves we are. Love itself is what is left over when being in love has burned away. Darling, it'll be a lovely day tomorrow. You know, I used to make lots of speeches. If you let me make a speech, I'll do okay, or I'll lose my place and my glasses, but I'll do okay for you. But I will cry. Now give Pops another kiss, and I'll see you tomorrow. Here comes Freddy. Look at you, little scrum half. Freddie, I want to talk to you briefly about friendship. You know, as I was in school, there was a boy in my class called Roger Lewis. He was handsome. He was clever. He came top in all the tests. And he was fast. He won all the races. It was as if heaven had found a big box of gifts and used them all up on Roger. All the talents on Roger. And one day I said to my mother, I'm going to ask Roger Lewis a question on Monday. And she said, what's the question? And I told her, and she said, well, practice it in front of the mirror. And I did. 10 times. And as I'm going to school on Monday morning, I practice it under my breath, and I go into the schoolyard, and I nearly lose my courage, because there's Roger Lewis with all his courtiers around him. But I push my way through until I'm face to face with him. And I ask the question I practiced all weekend. Roger, would you like to be my best friend? Roger Lewis started to laugh. You know, I had a little nickname in school, Freddy. And pretty soon that nickname was echoing all around the playground. Parsnips, parsnips, parsnips. Who'd want parsnips to be their best friend? Later on in life, thankfully, Freddy, a couple of people did. But you know the funny thing about friendship, Freddy? When we're young, we have lots of friends. But as we get older, we lose touch with friends. But friendship's important. A study in Duke Medical Center said having 2 or 3 close friends, you don't need a Christmas card list of 1,000, 2 or 3 close friends will affect your emotional, your physical health, even your longevity. But it's hard to make close friends these days, because there's a key to friendship that's very hard, and it's vulnerability. We don't like being vulnerable. You know, if you ever get married, you'll have kids, people will start sending you their Christmas family newsletters. Don't open those envelopes. They're dangerous things. They'll tell you they have to knock the garage down to make way for the trophy room. They'll tell you all the kids' exams. You just want someone to write you his kids failed something. Don't open those letters. We're all busy telling each other how great we're doing on social media or what have you. But I'm telling you this, write this down. If you want acquaintances, tell them your successes. But if you want friends, tell them your fears. You can't wear your heart on your sleeve with everybody, but you've got to be prepared to be vulnerable. You might be in the student union, and another student will say, I'm not coping with this course. And you say, well, I struggled last year. I had to repeat a year. You might be in the office, and someone said, you know what, I'm in trouble with one of our teenagers. You know, a couple of years ago, we had a bit of trouble with one of ours. Somebody might say to you, I'm a bit depressed. Well, I went through a bit of depression a couple of years ago. I found that don't be afraid to be vulnerable. When we are vulnerable, we are drawn to people and they are drawn to us. You know, Freddie, 4 years ago, I got off a plane in Johannesburg. I turned my phone back on. There's a text message, ring home urgently. And I ring home and my good friend Bob had died. I didn't even know Bob was ill. Bob was a builder. And he understood the joke of that as well. Bob the builder. I remember hunkering down in baggage reclaim, crying like a baby. But for days I rang his mobile phone. I wanted to hear Bob's voice. Bob was my friend. Once a month, we, 4 of us, played snooker together. That's like pool, but on a much bigger table and much more difficult. The biggest score you can get in snooker is 147. All the reds and all the colors in exactly the right order. And on a chalkboard, we used to keep a note of the highest score we'd ever achieved in 10 years, 35. And when I got back from South Africa, I noticed Bob had sneaked back into the room for the last time and written, Bob, 146. Even when cheating, he wasn't able to claim a perfect score. We have decided it will never, ever be erased. Bob was my friend. Did we ever fall out? Yes, we did. Did we argue? Yes. Did we offend each other? Yes, we did. But like a grumpy old couple, we made up. And once in a while, we told each other that we mattered to each other. Don't be sniffy about emotion, Freddie. Don't be afraid to tell your friends they matter to you. Make that phone call. Give that forgiveness if you possibly can. Send that email. Friends matter. Don't lose them if you possibly can.
3: 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We've been sort of eavesdropping on conversations that he's planning to have with his grandchildren when they become young adults.
4: That's right, John. These are important lessons that Rob wanted to impart, and we thought they deserved a wider audience. You know, during difficult seasons of life, we need to remember the principles that Rob shared, such as there will always be unpleasant or awkward people in in your life. Be kind to them. That's such a beautiful thing. Make a commitment to love your spouse even when you don't feel in love. And be sure to tell your friends that they really are important to you. And we'll have more insight from Rob Parsons next time. And as Rob illustrated today, it's critical to have someone you can talk to and learn from. That wise, often older person who's already experienced what you're going through. And if you feel like you don't have that kind of person in your life, please feel free to call us here at Focus on the Family. We have a really compassionate group of men and women available to answer your call, listen to your concerns, and pray with you, and perhaps suggest further resources that can help you. And if your situation warrants it, they can have one of our caring Christian counselors give you a call back. Here's a good example, a note we received from Claudia. She said, a few years ago, I was in an abusive marriage and had no one else to turn to. So I called Focus on the Family. I spoke to a member of your staff and she gave me the courage to get myself and my children to a safer environment. I just can't express how grateful I am to the Lord and to the kind workers at Focus on the Family. Thank you for being there for people like me. John, that is exactly why we're here.
3: It really is. And it sounds like Claudia was in a pretty dire situation. So I'm glad we had the resources here to help when she called.
4: Nah, John, so am I. I hate to think of what could have happened in that abusive marriage if she hadn't called us. 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